0: gains.
1: GDP expanded at just 1.5% from April through June, a deceleration from the first 3 months of the year, the Commerce Department says. Slower GDP growth is attributed to an increase in imports, though U.S. consumer spending remained high, up to nearly 4% for the year. A White House spokesman attributes the import increase to a record number of capital goods shipped into the country, machinery and equipment, he says, that will fuel future growth. President Trump's approval rating on his handling of the economy has been sliding down to 33%.
0: Fox's Jared Halpern at the White House. 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
6: U.S. attorneys in the Southeast say they've uncovered more cases of federal fraud.
7: First Assistant Attorney General for the National Fraud Enforcement Division, Colin McDonald, said since the 4th of July, U.S. attorneys across the Southeast have charged 12 people with defrauding taxpayers of $90 million, including four people charged with getting food stamp recipients to sell their benefits for cash.
8: The scheme caused nearly $20 million in fraudulent EBT transactions at a Quick Stop convenience store in Miami. Two of the co-conspirators are foreign nationals, and one even has a pending final order of removal.
7: He said their division has signed data sharing agreements with 10 states to streamline fraud detection and investigations. Jessica Rosenthal, Fox News.
6: An appeals court has rejected the Trump administration's expansion of mandatory detention for migrants. In a statement, DHS said it strongly disagrees with the ruling. Senate Democrats urged the Trump administration to resurrect a plan to put anti-slavery activist Harriet Tubman on the $20 bill.
9: The Obama administration, 10 years ago, announced plans to replace President Andrew Jackson with Harriet Tubman on the $20 bill. Treasury Secretary Scott Bessent was asked about it this month and said the Trump administration was not at present going ahead with it. Now, a group of Senate Democrats led by Jeanne Shaheen of New Hampshire and Chris Van Hollen of Maryland sent Bessent a letter urging him to reconsider, noting bipartisan support for the idea and years of work on it at the Treasury Department. Harriet Tubman was born into slavery in Maryland in 1822, escaped in 1849, and went back on missions to help dozens of others get free. And she was a Union Army scout and spy during the Civil War. Chris Foster, Fox News.
6: The State Department says Americans outside the nation's capital will soon be able to get limited edition U.S. passports that feature a picture of President Trump and celebrate America's 250th birthday, with 27 passport agencies nationwide offering the special passports next month. I'm Lisa Lacera. This is Fox News.
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0: 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This is the Afternoon Report. Crews of the Douglas Forest Protective Association and other agencies quickly contained 5 small fires near Riddle this morning. DFPA Public Information Officer Rachel Pope said at approximately 8:30, crews from DFPA along with Riddle Fire Protection District, Canyonville South Umpqua Fire District, Tri-City Rural Fire Protection District, and Cow Creek Tribal Fire Management responded to reports of small vegetation fires. Pope said the first fire was reported near the intersection of Pruner Road and Boyer Road in Riddle. As firefighters responded, additional reports came in of nearby fires along the roadway. Crews quickly located all 5 fires and initiated suppression actions. Thanks to rapid response and coordinated efforts of responding agencies, all the fires were quickly extinguished, preventing further spread and minimizing impacts to the surrounding area. By mid-morning, all 5 fires were in mop-up status. Pope said the preliminary findings indicate the cause of each of the 5 fires was vehicle-related. Investigators will continue conducting a detailed investigation to determine the specific details surrounding each ignition. Pope said with warm temperatures, dry vegetation, and elevated fire danger across the district, DFPA reminds the public that even small roadside ignitions can quickly become fast-moving wildfires. Motorists are encouraged to ensure their vehicles are properly maintained to reduce the risk of starting a wildfire. Never park or drive through dry vegetation, and when towing a trailer, make sure safety chains are properly secured and not dragging. More fire season information is available through a link we have with this story at 541radio.com. The Castle Fire burning on the Umpqua National Forest is listed at 1,727 acres with 0% containment as of late Wednesday. The lightning caused fires burning 23 miles northeast of Taylor. An update from California Incident Management Team 3 said crews have done significant work to improve and reinforce containment lines for upcoming elevated fire weather. The fire is primarily burning needle litter and small trees and understory. Firefighter operations are primarily focused on keeping fire within its current containment lines north of Castle Rock Fork and east of the road in Black Rock Fork. Firefighters are using firing operations to stop fire spread and fight fire on their own terms for safety reasons. Fire weather will be sunny and warm today, along with gusty winds similar to Wednesday. An Umpqua National Forest closure order for lands, roads, and trails in the area remains in place. South Umpqua Falls Campground and South Umpqua Falls Day Use Area are still closed as well. The Umpqua National Forest is in high fire danger and public use restriction stage 2 across the whole forest. More information about restrictions on the Umpqua National Forest available through a link with this story at 541radio.com. KQEN News Time, 509.
1: The Umpqua Fishery Enhancement Derby has announced the recipients of its 2026 grant program, awarding a total of $30,020 to support fisheries enhancement, habitat restoration, research, and educational opportunities throughout the Umpqua River Basin. A release said this year the Derby received several outstanding grant applications. Thanks to the continued support of Derby partners, sponsors, supporters, and participants, the Umpqua Fishery Enhancement Derby Committee is proud to support projects that align with its mission of enhancing fisheries and improving opportunities for future generations to enjoy the Umpqua Basin's natural resources. The 2026 projects include the Gardner Reedsport Winchester Bay Hatchery. Funding will support the purchase of a Red Zone Egg Eyeing Station, the From Our Lakes and Rivers to Sea program, Fly Fishing Veterans. Funding will provide fishing licenses and tags for participants in ocean fisheries opportunities in the Winchester Bay and Reedsport areas. The Rock Creek Streamside Restoration Project from Oregon Department of Fish and Wildlife. Funding will support restoration efforts along more than 9 miles of Rock Creek impacted by the 2020 Archie Creek fire. The Rock Creek Hatchery, Oregon Department of Fish and Wildlife. Funding will support the purchase of a Zephyr euthanasia device to provide a more humane, efficient, and consistent method of handling fish during spawning broodstock collection and fish donation operations. The Diamond Lake Isotope Study by the Oregon Department of Fish and Wildlife. Funding will support completion of this important research project, providing valuable information to help guide future fisheries and management decisions. And the Umpqua Honey Creek Restoration Project from Partnership for Umpqua Rivers. Funding will support stream restoration through the constructions of log and boulder structures within a rerouted section.

0: of the creek. The release said the Umpqua Fishery Enhancement Derby remains committed to supporting projects that improve fish habitat, enhance fisheries, promote education, and provide meaningful opportunities for people to connect with the region's natural resources.
1: KQEN News Time 511, the Cow Creek Band of Umpqua Tribe of Indians has announced the appointment of Todd Spingath as Cow Creek Tribal Police Department Chief of Police at a swearing-in ceremony on Wednesday in Roseburg. Greg Michaels has the story.
2: Spingath has served as interim chief of police since February, but has been a familiar, dedicated, and integral part of the Douglas County and Roseburg law enforcement community for years. A tribal release said for over 30 years, Chief Spingath has served in law enforcement, including 25 years with the Roseburg Police Department. During that time, he received numerous commendations for his service to the Roseburg community, including the Medal of Honor and official commendation for his role as Roseburg Police Detective responding to the mass casualty event at UCC on October 1st, 2015. Cow Creek Tribal Chairman Carla Keene said, quote, Chief Spingath represents so many of the values our tribe holds high. He demonstrates daily leadership, integrity, follow-through, and commitment to maintaining community safety. All of us will benefit from his leadership in this position, as well as his knowledge and background in criminal investigation, patrol operations, and crisis intervention. Prior to being named Chief of Police, Spingath served as a Cow Creek Tribal Police Officer. During his time with the Roseburg Police Department from 1999 to 2025, Spingath was part of the Criminal Investigations Division and a member of the Douglas County Major Crimes Team. He is certified as a field training officer, tactical team leader, and an NRA certified law enforcement firearms instructor. He also served in the United States Air Force and as a sergeant in the Sheriff's Office of Jones County, Texas. Chief Spingath said, quote, It is an honor to serve the Cow Creek Band of Umpqua Tribe of Indians, the Cow Creek Umpqua Tribe families, and all the people who work for the Cow Creek Umpqua Tribe and the people of Douglas County. I look forward to building even more connections and working with our community to keep it safe, secure, and strong. Chief Spingath was raised in Douglas County. He was sworn in by Cow Creek Umpqua Tribal Board member Luann Urban. Greg Michaels, News Radio 93.9 FM and 1240 KQEN.
1: 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After 42 years of operation, Rumors Bar in Roseburg will close on Saturday. The night spot on Northeast Diamond Lake Boulevard is preparing for an end of an era party on Friday and Saturday. Company Post said, quote, After many years of laughter, memories, and unforgettable nights, we've decided to close our doors permanently. This chapter has meant so much to us, and we are forever thankful for everyone who walked through our doors. The Post said, staff is excited to see what the future holds for the location. Rumors is adjacent to Calhoun Restaurant. Both businesses are owned by Calhoun Restaurant Incorporated, according to City of Roseburg staff. On Wednesday, an employee of the business told News Radio 93.9 FM and 1240 KQEN that Rumors is in the process of being sold, but didn't want to provide additional information. The employee said there are no changes for Calhoun Restaurant currently. Doors for the Last Call Goodbye will open both evenings at 8 p.m. In the KQEN Cultural Spotlight, Music Off Central in Sutherland will feature a Neil Diamond tribute band tonight. Super Diamond will perform at Central Park beginning at 7. The group has appeared on The Late Show with David Letterman, CNN, VH1, Comedy Central, and more. Chairs and blankets can be set up beginning at 3:30. Around a dozen food trucks will open at 5:30. Other vendors will offer adult drinks, snacks, and more. And the series will conclude next week. Also in the KQEN Cultural Spotlight, Myrtle Creek's Music of the Park Summer Concert Series continues tonight. The Fabulous Delmonte Brothers Blues Band will perform from 6 to 8:30 p.m. That's at Millsite Park. The series in its 39th year, the longest-running free summer concert series in the county. KQEN News Time, 5:15.
0: 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During this time, the entire facility will be closed as staff complete important maintenance, updates, and improvements. The YMCA appreciates the community's patience and understanding during this closure and looks forward to welcoming members back on Monday, August 10th. 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
1: 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Well, yesterday, the Big Ten Football Media Days continued on. It was day two, and the Oregon Ducks got their chance on the main stage. Coach Dan Lanning was there talking with the media. He was discussing his Oregon Ducks team this year that returns a lot of talent from last year's team that made a run all the way to the college football playoff semifinals. Dan Lanning talked about the players that decided to return to Eugene to try and run it back with the Ducks and said that the Ducks are different than they were a year ago.
2: Every one of those guys felt like there was an opportunity for them to grow and something left out on the table that they really want to try to take advantage of. And, you know, nobody's going to have higher expectations than we will, but there's a difference in this team and last year's team. We had a lot of talent last year. Now a lot of that talent has experience, and I think that experience is invaluable, especially in a conference like the Big Ten with the opponents we have to play.
1: 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The Oregon Ducks kick off the season against Boise State on September 5th in Eugene at Autzen Stadium. 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Tune in for games all season long here on KQEN. Coming up today, it was Indiana, Maryland, Michigan, Nebraska, Northwestern, and Washington wrapping up the Big Ten Football Media Days. AAA American Legion Baseball State Tournament wrapped up yesterday, and the Tigard Barbers are your back-to-back state champs. The Barbers outlasting the Medford Mustangs 4-2 in nine innings at Harry and David Field. This is the third title in the program's history. Both teams are now moving on to the Northwest Regional Tournament, which is hosted by the Medford Mustangs starting August 5th at Harry and David Field in Medford. In your weather forecast, we are looking at an overnight low around 54. Tomorrow, going to be clear skies, sunny throughout the day, and reaching a high of 91. 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That does it for the afternoon report. I'm Joey Kieran, News Radio 93.9 FM and 1240 KQEN.
3: Alrighty, back to the phone lines where we have Christy in Providence, Rhode Island. Hey, Christy, how can Rachel and I help today?
4: Hi. I was just hoping to have any tips or tricks and help working through the anxiety of not having any money while we pay off a debt. Like, I know we're supposed to put as much money as we possibly can towards paying off those that debt, but it just fills me with anxiety to take my accounts down to like just a couple of dollars in the bank until the next payday.
3: Okay. Can I tell you something? Number one, I love this question and I'm so glad you called in because I think this is something that gets overlooked a lot. And because of that, it can cause a lot of heartache and pain. And Christy, you are dealing with something that I, myself and my husband, Sam, dealt with first off. Number one mistake, Rachel, is people forget to budget for a cushion. They budget every dollar and they're like, yes, I did it. Zero-based budget and everything's going to debt and minimum payments. And they forget to put a line item in the budget of, you know, it's a little bit different for everybody, but let's just say $100 that you just leave in there so that in case something happens that you forgot about, you're not at zero.
5: Yep.
3: Your bank account should never be at zero. It should never be at $3.
5: Yeah. Zero-based budgeting does not mean zero in your bank account.
3: Yes.
5: So you can have a good cushion in there, yes, so when those things come up, it doesn't take you into the negative.
3: Yeah.
5: Is what you're saying.
3: Yes, a subscription is bound to come out that you forgot about, right? And then next thing you know, you're overdrawn, and then it just creates this cycle, to your point, of stress and anxiety. So that's thing number one. Thing number two, I want to make sure, did you do baby step one first, or did you just skip it and go to baby step two?
4: So, yeah, I did baby step one, and didn't really stop that. Like, I have $100 of my paycheck going into a separate savings account that I don't even know how to get money out of that.
3: Well, help me understand. So are you still doing that?
4: Yes. So
6: So we saved that $1,000.

0: 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Most of them can't show you all your options. 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And that can save you a lot of money. We heard from Mary in Virginia, who was paying over $400 a month. Chapter helped her switch to a plan for $168. 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And listen, you only get certain windows of time to make this decision. If you miss it, you could be stuck with the wrong plan for an entire year. But here's the good news. Chapter's services are completely free to you. 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That's #250 and say Medicare.
1: I'm Dan Loney with Your Money Now. Apple revenue posted a beat last quarter at over $109 billion. It was iPhone sales that led the way with a 22% jump for the quarter. Revenue from the iPhone was $54.25 billion. It also beat on Mac, iPad, and wearables revenues, but it did post a miss on services. CEO Tim Cook, in his last earnings report, mentioned the global memory crunch, calling it a 100-year flood. Earnings for luxury EV maker Rivian were a beat. Its loss per share was better than expected at 47 cents, and revenue beat at $1.66 billion. But it did announce a cutback to its spending plans for this year and narrowed its forecast slightly for the fiscal year. Automotive revenue was up 23% thanks to a 14% jump in deliverables. Wall Street with a nice bounce back today. The Dow Industrial Average up 614 points at 52,208. NASDAQ added 679 points. S&P 500 up 121. That's Your Money Now.
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3: The team's looking good this season.
4: 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Ever since I turned 40, I just can't find that fire I used to have.
3: Think it could be lower testosterone?
4: What do you mean?
3: 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After 40, the body has less testosterone, and men lose their edge. That's why

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5: I'm John Saucier. This is a Fox News alert. President Trump announcing on Truth Social saying there is a deal in place for Hamas to disarm. He writes in part, today the Port of Peace reached a historic agreement for complete disarmament of Hamas and all other armed groups in Gaza. This is a monumental step, that is, towards lasting peace and security. This agreement is a critical step towards Gaza finally being governed by a new Palestinian government that will work closely with the Port of Peace to help the Palestinian people. And again, this is the president running on Truth Social. In Seattle, after heavy criticism of the city's response to a fatal shootout at a food festival last weekend, the Seattle police chief, Sean Barnes, has now resigned. The mayor, Katie Wilson, said that she was appointing deputy chief Andre Sales, a law enforcement veteran with more than two decades of experience as interim chief. 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
7: 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These headlines, crews with the Douglas Forest Protective Association and other agencies quickly contained five small fires near Riddle this morning. The Castle Fire, burning on the Umpqua National Forest, listed at 1,727 acres with 0% containment. Umpqua Fishery Enhancement Derby has announced the recipients of the 2026 grant program. Cow Creek Band of Umpqua Tribe of Indians announcing the appointment of Chief of Police Todd Spingath at a ceremony on Wednesday. In the KQEN Business Spotlight, after 42 years of operation, Rumors Bar in Roseburg will close on Saturday. And the YMCA of Douglas County will be closed next Monday through Saturday for its annual Facility Enhancement Week. Clear and 54 tonight. 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
9: Okay, Rachel, before we move on, I want to go back to the cushion discussion right quick, because I think that is something that does get missed sometimes, because it's not like a core part of teaching. Yeah. Like, it's kind of just an assumption, but some of us are still learning, and so I want to hit that for just a second. So if you're in baby step two and you're thinking, okay, Jade, how much cushion? Because you and Rachel didn't tell me how much. Here are some things I want you to think about in determining your cushion, because it is going to be a little different for everybody.
10: Yes.
9: Depends on how much you make, all those things. Here are some things that will help guide you in the right direction. Number one, in baby step two, this is not an emergency fund. Okay, it's not, the purpose of a cushion is not to be an emergency fund. So you already have the $1,000 saved. So if you were thinking of getting up into that range, you were wrong. This is just a cushion, okay? Number two, a good way to think about it is, this money is here in case something happens that I didn't expect in my budget. What's the worst could happen? Your Amazon subscription for $120 comes out, right?
10: Yep.
9: Or grandma's birthday, right? All of those things are kind of under the $150 range.
10: Yes.
9: So that's a fair place to

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5: The Democrats forced Joe Biden off the 2024 presidential ticket because he glitched out on the debate stage, and people realized not only did his elevator not go all the way to the top floor, I don't know if he knew where the floors were. Okay, the point is, in every one of these instances, Biden's forced off the ticket. If you're mentally incapacitated and you cannot run a presidential race, how in the world could they justify that he was able to finish his term? If you say you're mentally unfit to campaign, in what world are you fit to be the commander in chief of our armed forces and have access to the military codes? And the answer is there's no world where that's okay.
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7: All right, back to the phone lines we go, where we have Kelly, who's in Detroit, Michigan. Hey, Kelly, happy to have you on the show.
8: Hi, thank you so much for having me.
7: How can we help?
8: I am calling because I find myself in a unique situation. My husband has just been promoted to a level at work where he is eligible for a company car.
7: Okay.
8: However, there is a caveat with that, that since he has a spouse, the spouse has to either buy or lease a new car manufactured by that company every 4 years in order for him to stay enrolled in the program. I currently have a 14-year-old Corolla that has been paid off since day one, and the idea of this makes me very nervous, but I'm not sure if it would actually be better financially or not.
7: That's very strange, because if your car's paid off and they're saying you can have one for free, but the spouse has to lease one, then it's a break, like it's no longer a deal.
8: Correct. And he doesn't get the car from the company. He just has access to it. So heaven forbid if he's fired or if he leaves, then he gives it back.
7: You have a lease?
8: Yes.
7: So what do you think?
8: We both need new cars, and I can recognize that. We're both driving old cars that are coming to the end of their life cycle. But I don't know that buying or leasing a new car every 4 years is the answer, even if his car, insurance, gas, everything is completely covered. I'm having a hard time stomaching the thought of buying a new car every 4 years.
7: Yeah, I would look at the loss that of if you bought a new car this year, just say 2026, and you sell it in 2030. Well, I guess you can't really on average, mm-hmm. of what a car depreciates, and you could see that's the amount of money that's wasted.
9: Mm-hmm.
7: Does that cover gas? And if your husband operated his own vehicle, mm-hmm. right? And I think
8: right.
7: you come out ahead that way. How much do you guys make a year?
8: About $300,000 combined.
7: Okay. What's your net worth?
8: Oh, good question. I'd say maybe we don't have any debt, if that helps.
7: Okay.
8: Maybe
7: yeah.
8: around $500,000-$600,000.
7: Okay. Good for you guys.
8: Generously.
7: Yeah. Generously. Well,

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3: 6 months after her disappearance, Arizona officials say they remain committed to finding Nancy Guthrie.
4: In a statement shared to X, Pima County Sheriff Chris Nanos explains the Guthrie investigation remains active and ongoing, noting a task force of investigators from the department and the FBI remains committed to finding Nancy and providing answers to her family. Officials believe the 84-year-old was forcibly taken from her Tucson home on February 1st. Nanos says the analysis of DNA and digital evidence has been underway for the past 6 months, adding this work is complex and time-intensive, but investigators continue to pursue every credible lead. He goes on to ask anyone with information to come forward, noting, as Savannah Guthrie recently said, it is never too late to do the right thing. Kristen Goodwin, Fox News.
3: It's a race against time in southwestern Japan, where the search continues for victims of Tuesday's earthquake. 25 people have been confirmed dead, but authorities say there are more deaths that may be linked to the quake. More signs that the job market's holding up.
5: There was a slight increase in the number of people filing for unemployment benefits last week, though new claims remained historically low. Jobless benefits rose by 9,000 to 197,000. The number of claims recently have been at the lowest levels in more than 50 years. Continuing claims, those remaining on benefits in the previous week, declined to 1.78 million. Federal Reserve Chair Kevin Warsh said following this week's meeting that the economy is showing impressive resilience, job gains have kept pace with the workforce, and the unemployment rate has changed little. Ginny Cosola, Fox News.
3: The average long-term U.S. mortgage rate is now its highest level in a year. Mortgage buyer Freddie Mac says the benchmark 30-year fixed mortgage rate rose to 6.66% from 6.58% last week. I'm Lee Silasara. This is Fox News.
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7: 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These headlines: crews with the Douglas Forest Protective Association and other agencies quickly contained five small fires near Riddle this morning. The Castle Fire, burning on the Umpqua National Forest, listed at 1,727 acres with 0% containment. Umpqua Fishery Enhancement Derby has announced the recipients of the 2026 grant program. Cow Creek Band of Umpqua Tribe of Indians announcing the appointment of Chief of Police Todd Spingath at a ceremony on Wednesday. In the KQEN Business Spotlight, after 42 years of operation, Rumors Bar in Roseburg will close on Saturday. And the YMCA of Douglas County will be closed next Monday through Saturday for its annual Facility Enhancement Week. Clear and 54 tonight. 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
8: All right, welcome back to The Ramsey Show here in the Fairwinds Credit Union studio, taking your calls about life and money. We've got Omar in San Antonio, Texas on the line. Hey, Omar.
9: Hello.
8: What's up?
9: Well, I've been listening to you guys for close to a year now, just little clips here and there on Facebook and YouTube. And lately, I finally got a decent paying job, and I started looking more and more into the show, watching longer videos and stuff like that.
8: I love that.
9: And I guess now I'm ready for a little more guidance on what to do with my position I'm in right now.
8: Okay, so what's going on?
9: So I'm 22. I finally got a decent job. Like I said, I'm taking home about $85,000 a year. 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And we got about $85,000 more or less in debt right now.

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7: Back to the Ramsey Show, where we have John in Milwaukee, Wisconsin. Hey, John, what's going on in your world?
8: Good afternoon. I'm 62 years old, and until 3 weeks ago, I was making $93,000 a year, and my position got eliminated.
7: Oh, no.
8: I'm wondering. Sorry. Oh, yeah, no problem. I'm wondering if I have a solid plan for retiring at this point or if I need to go back to work.
7: Okay. How much do you have in retirement?
8: I have about $700,000 total, but $500,000 of that I want to do Roth conversion starting next year. And with my wife working full, and she works part-time, with that, I think we could stay in the 12% tax bracket and do the conversions for the next 5 years.
7: Okay. And pay the taxes. And you would have enough money?
8: I do have enough cash to pay the taxes.
7: Okay. How much money do you have cash available?
8: About $250,000.
7: $200,000. And is that just sitting in like a high-yield savings account or a brokerage account, or where
8: exactly,
7: is that?
8: Exactly, high-yield savings.
7: Okay, great.
9: Do you guys have any other streams of income? Obviously, there'll be some Social Security. Does anybody have pensions or any other money coming in that we should know about?
8: No.
7: And how old are you guys, John?
8: I'm 62. She's only 56.
7: Okay.
9: You said she works part-time. What's she bringing?
8: She brings in $30,000 a year.
9: Okay.
8: So it might be a little tight living on the $30,000 for those years, but
7: can you
8: have zero debts? Yeah.
7: Okay. And house is paid off?
8: Yes, it is.
7: Okay.
9: How many years would you plan on living on just hers?
8: Five more years, and then I would start collecting Social Security.
9: And you guys have run that budget out, an every dollar budget, to see, okay, here it is, because you were making $93,000 a year is a big drop.
8: Yeah, it would definitely be a big change, but we ran it out and it looks doable, just not. A little tight, maybe.
9: Is this your strategy, or have you talked with like a SmartBester Pro or a professional?
8: I have not talked to a professional. That's why I'm calling you.
9: Okay, I would speak with a SmartVestor Pro, because there's a lot of ins and outs of this, especially when you factor in the Roth conversion. I think that's the part that there's a lot of strategy around that they'd want to talk through in detail.
7: And I would just want to make sure, because I'm just thinking, you know, you're 62, praying you have 30 years, maybe 40 if you get to the 102 mark. Uh-huh. But I'm like, you know, you pray for that. And the amount of growth that's going to happen in that account will probably mathematically be more than the taxes you'll pay here.

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7: Fox News, I'm Carmen Roberts. President Trump calls it a historic agreement to disarm Hamas. He announced the peace plan tonight online.
8: Provisions of the plan, he said, will result in a Palestinian government in control of Gaza with no harbor for terror groups. It would also, according to the plan, ensure security for Israel.
7: Fox's Grinnell Scott. A judge in Georgia sentences the father of the Appalachee High School shooter to 15 years in prison for buying his son the gun and not getting him mental health treatment. And that is far less time than the life in prison term that Judge Nicholas Prim gave the son.
9: I still have to distinguish your acts from the malignant heart and the acts that Colt Gray committed upon the Appalachee School.
7: And Colin Gray and Colt both pleaded guilty to multiple charges. 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
11: Back to the phone lines we head, where we have John in New York City, New York, on the line. Hey, John, how can Rachel and I help?
12: Hi, I'm trying to figure out if I made a dumb decision and if I need to sell my home. Right now, I'm trying to do house hacking, but when I account for all the income, the mortgage payments, it comes out to about like 38 to 40% of my income. And yeah, I'm trying to see what you guys think.
11: Okay, so tell us. Explain it to us in real numbers what you have going on and what's happening.
12: Absolutely. So my mortgage payment is $5,000 a month. I make $5,800. Bonuses can be up to $3,000. Usually my wife brings in $2,200, and then the rental income is $2,215. So that puts us at about $13,000 a month after taxes.
11: Okay. And the house hacking part, you're in the house and you have, is it a shared space or how does it work?
12: It's a two-family home. We live in one unit, and then we rent the other unit out.
11: Okay. And you said you pay, you told us the mortgage, $5,000 a month, but how much is the whole, like, what did you pay for the property?
12: We bought it for $668. It's supposed to have appreciated about 7%, so if I were to sell it today, it would be $715, which would be a $20,000 loss versus what I put down when I bought it last year.
13: Yeah. Do you guys like the house? Do you like the situation you're in, or is it all miserable? You don't like the house. You don't like living next to the people that are renting from you. Like, how does it feel day to day?
12: The tenants are great. Our neighbors are fantastic. The house is 113 years old.
13: Wow.
12: Year to date, we've put like $14,000 in maintenance and repairs. Thank God, you know, with my bonuses, we've been able to cover it without debt.
13: Mm-hmm.
12: I do have $48,000 in debt, but that's student loans and car payments. And so I don't know, because

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5: Hi, everybody. My name is McGraw Milhaven. 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
8: 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And it may not be available in all states. Today's question comes from Victoria in Hawaii. We have three children, and they are all in music programs. Last year, we spent $5,800 on lessons alone. We are currently paying off debt, and my husband wants to stop all music lessons in order to become debt-free. This is something that I've always wanted to provide for my kids, so it would be hard for me to see them stop. Should we give up this expense to get out of debt, or should I continue pushing for music lessons?
9: Ooh.
8: Oh man. Okay. So it's close to like $500 a month.
9: Uh-huh.
8: I mean, here's the bottom line with all of this is it's math, right? So the faster you, or the deeper you sacrifice and you cut everything that is not a need, the faster you are going to get out of debt. So my question, I guess, would be more of, okay, when you guys look at this timeline, how much debt do you have? Do you have, you know, $15,000? Yep. You have $500,000? Like,
9: and how much do you make?
8: And how much do you make? All of it. Yes. So that plays into a lot of this, because if $500 a month is going to slow your debt snowball down 3 months,
9: who cares?
8: I would be like, just take the music. Like, yep. It's 3 months, you know, but the extra job you're working, that's 3 more months. So that, like, you have to account for all these other things that you're stretching out your debt payoff. But if it's going to be longer, I don't know. You would have to pick the timeline and decide. So it's not a need. So if you cut the music lessons, you can always pick them back up mm-hmm. 6 to 8 months after, you know what I mean? Mm-hmm. From now, once you're debt free,
9: mm-hmm.
8: you can always just pick it back up. And depending on the age of your kids, like, I don't know, my kids do piano, but they, like, one of them stopped for probably 5 months and she's getting, I don't know. It's just not that hardcore for us. But it's good for them to do. It's that yeah. kind of feeling. So I don't think it's a need. And $500 again, in some people's world, that's a lot. That's,
9: it could be everything. Yeah.
8: It's a lot. So, I understand it's an important value for you guys, but you also are broke. So you have to kind of realize what can we really afford with the lifestyle that we've chosen to live that's gotten us into debt in the first place.
9: Yeah. I think it's absolutely, I couldn't have said it better myself. And I do think that that does bring up a values question. And I want to throw this in here because I want to know your answer, Rachel. So a while back, I did a post on a couple of things that I would not give up in baby step two.
8: Oh, that's good.
9: Yeah, because we're always talking about cut everything, stop everything. And one of the things I think we can both agree on would be generosity.
8: Yes.
9: In the form of, especially like that, if you're a Christ follower, that base, like, hey, I do 10% to my local church, mm-hmm. or even 10% to a charity. If you're not, that's fine, cool. But having generosity, I never let go of that. The other thing I put on there is if you need help and you need counseling,
8: Therapy.
9: Budget for counseling. Like, there are certain things that I think are at a primal need that
8: totally
9: you don't want to let go, and they may feel like luxuries, but based on your values or based on mm-hmm. what is truly in need at a moment, you got to do it. One of the things I said is anything that, like, a date night.

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6: Fox News. I'm Carmen Roberts. President Trump calls it a historic agreement to disarm Hamas. He announced the peace plan tonight online.
7: Provisions of the plan, he said, will result in a Palestinian government in control of Gaza with no harbor for terror groups. It would also, according to the plan, ensure security for Israel.
6: Fox's Gernelle Scott. A judge in Georgia sentences the father of the Appalachee High School shooter to 15 years in prison for buying his son the gun and not getting him mental health treatment. And that is far less time than the life in prison term that Judge Nicholas Prim gave the son.
8: I still have to distinguish your acts from the malignant heart and the acts that Colt Gray committed upon the Appalachee School.
6: And Colin Gray and Colt both pleaded guilty to multiple charges. 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
9: Designs people to have their clothes taken off. So, like, artificial intelligence, right? Twitter has that feature where you can have a picture of somebody, and then you can turn them, have the head on it, and then turn them into a nude photo. They want to ban that. And the House passed it 132-1, and the Senate passed it in the state of Minnesota, 65-0. Elon Musk has filed a federal lawsuit trying to ban this law. in Minnesota.

0: He wants to. He thinks he should have a right to do this. You know, when I was a kid, Tipper Gore and the like were up in arms over like rap albums and demanded like parental notification. Matter of fact, there was some movie I wanted to go see, PG-13, and I was 12, and they wouldn't let me into the movie theater. And now the richest man in the world is arguing he should be allowed to take regular photos and turn them into nude photos of unsuspecting people. It's a strange world we live in, isn't it? Stay right there. We'll talk to a state representative from the great state of Minnesota about their nudification bill. America at Night, just getting started.
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8: Coming to you from the heart of the nation, this is America at Night with McGraw-Milhaven.
9: Anthropic now says that its Claude model did the same thing that OpenAI did. It gained unauthorized access to three companies during a cyber test that it wasn't prompted to do. That's the same thing that OpenAI got in trouble for last week. So their AI models are going rogue. Next hour, we're going to talk to a cybersecurity expert about what does this actually mean. This is science fiction, and have we crossed a Rubicon? Is there a way to fix it? Is there a way to put it back? Is there a way to put the genie back in the bottle? We'll talk with her coming up next hour. And then Bill on the road. He's talking Route 66. People love to talk about Route 66, one of the great historic roads. He's in Springfield, Missouri, so we'll check in with him a little bit later on. And then, of course, it's open phones, phone calls, text messages, voicemails. We got all of that coming up straight ahead. That was a quick hour. Good hour. Interesting hour. Hope you enjoyed it, because two really important topics that we were able to dive into. So 1-844-2-McGraw. Stay right there. We'll find out exactly what is going on with these AI models and how worried should we be. And is it really like 2001 Space Odyssey? Are we there in 2026? Our executive director is Alex Hinton. Our engineer tonight is Richard Good. I'm McGraw-Milhaven. And this is America at Night on Westwood One.

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5: A deal to disarm. I'm Lisa Lacerra, Fox News. President Trump posting on Truth Social that his Board of Peace has brokered a deal that will put a Palestinian government in control of Gaza with no place for terror groups and would also provide security for Israel.
6: The president said a phased implementation of his 20-point peace plan will commence with Hamas laying down arms, Israel withdrawing its troops, and Gaza patrolled by an international stabilization force working with Palestinian police. A Board of Peace official would only say the process would take some time to implement.
5: Fox's Grinnell Scott, a U.S. official, says Israel is skeptical of the plan, though said it does not include any new provisions. A Senate vote on President Trump's nominee for Attorney General has been put off after it hit a roadblock from Republicans.
7: President Trump says he has no objection to temporarily withdrawing Acting Attorney General Todd Blanche's nomination and renominating him next year. A vote in the Senate Judiciary Committee was postponed after Republican Senators John Cornyn and Tom Tillis demanded more information from the Justice Department about ending a weaponization fund and other elements of a settlement between the president and the IRS.
5: Fox's Jared Halpern at the White House. Tillis is not running for re-election. Cornyn lost a primary to Texas Attorney General Ken Paxton, who was endorsed by President Trump. Senator Cornyn told reporters the fact that they're not putting the weaponization fund issue in writing tells him they plan to revive it. Seattle's police chief Sean Barnes resigns under pressure from the mayor over the response to last weekend's deadly shooting at a food festival.
8: It was 5 hours before the police department and Mayor Wilson held a news conference to announce one person had been arrested. And it wasn't until Monday, 17 hours later, that officials confirmed another suspect had died at the scene and a third unidentified suspect remained missing.
5: Fox's Claudia Cowan. 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
5: A Connecticut stepmother has said no to a plea deal in the kidnapping case against her.
10: Attorneys for Kimberly Sullivan say she has declined Connecticut's offer to plead guilty to charges including first-degree kidnapping in exchange for a 30-year sentence that would be suspended after 10 years. Sullivan is accused

0: security expert to figure out if we shouldn't worry about this because the end is near anyway, because artificial intelligence is going to ruin everything we've got. Stay right there. Interesting conversation with all of this. America at Night, back in a moment.
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0: now. And hopefully those of us who are familiar with the technology and the unintended consequences will be able to have some influence before legislation and regulation come down that are actually worse for defenders and worse for, you know, American AI dominance.
1: Katie Massouris, she's the founder and CEO of an organization called Luda Security. 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Katie, thank you very much for your insight. I know it was a busy day. Thanks for carving out a couple of minutes for us. Have a good day.
0: Thanks, you too.
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5: A dollar is only worth $1, right? Well, not always. The owner of a local burger joint in Florida discovered that to be true when he was counting cash at closing time one night. He came across an old dollar bill with four signatures written across the front. He dismissed them at first, but then stopped and looked a little closer. The names, it turns out, belong to four astronauts who flew aboard the space shuttle after the Challenger disaster in 1986. Their mission was historic because it marked America's courageous return to space. Collectors estimated it to be worth hundreds of dollars beyond its face value. That's the thing about worth. It's often deeper than what seems obvious on the surface. Just a dollar bill may be worth far more. You, me, and everyone we know are worth more than can be seen at first glance. We're more than flesh and bone and chemicals in the brain, more than beauty, intelligence, or talent and abilities. There's something transcendent to us. It's true that science can explain how we live, that is, the mechanics of our biology, but it can't explain the deeper factors we live for, like love, faith, honor, and sacrifice. Whether we're young, old, or yet to be born, each of us has a story, a presence, and a life that matters. We are worth immeasurably more than what can be seen at face value. For Focus on the Family, I'm Jim Daly.
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9: Fox News, I'm Chris DeMeo. President Trump announcing a deal has been reached for Hamas to disarm and Israel to withdraw its forces from Gaza.
10: The president said a phased implementation of his 20-point peace plan will commence with Hamas laying down arms

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7: All right, we are about done for the hour. Another busy hour. I don't know where these hours, they keep just rolling by, I guess so. All right, next hour, open phones, open text messages, and voicemails as well. We got some news on John Cornyn and Todd Blanche. That's like that's not going anywhere. President Trump has announced that he has cut a deal. The Board of Peace has cut a deal with Hamas to begin disarming the Gaza Strip. Hamas says, we don't know what you're talking about. Apparently, Israel says, we don't know what you're talking about. But apparently, President Trump says that the Board of Peace has a plan for disarming Gaza. Hasn't mentioned what. And everyone else is looking around saying, did we miss a meeting? So we'll see what's going on there next hour as well. And then, of course, this Todd Blanche story. John Cornyn and Tom Tillis not backing down. They want it in writing. And Todd Blanche will not put it in writing. So President Trump says, hey, we might just pull it back and do it again next year. John Cornyn saying he might not have a sympathetic Senate next year, regardless of what happens with the midterms. So we get all that, plus whatever you want to talk about. Stay right there. Our executive director is Alex Hinton. Behind the stick tonight is Richard Good. I'm McGraw-Milhaven, and this is America at Night on Westwood One.
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9: Hello?
10: Hello?
9: Hello? It's me. I mean, it's you. It's your childhood calling.
10: It's your childhood calling.
9: Pick up.
10: I'm calling to tell you something very important.
9: It's not your fault.
10: It's not your fault. It's not your fault.
9: The things that happened to you as a kid, the things you went through,
11: they were not your fault.

0: Solution could face a filibuster on the floor, but Rand Paul believes he can bypass that.
1: I've sent a criminal referral on Anthony Fauci twice under Biden and twice under Trump. Now I would be sending the committee's product. That's probably what happens.
0: The DOJ must then decide to prosecute. The Biden DOJ prosecuted Trump figures Peter Navarro and Steve Bannon for not talking to the committee investigating the Capitol riot. Republicans argue it's selective prosecution when it comes to Fauci. Democrats defended Fauci. They accused the GOP of trying to trip him up.
2: That's Fox's Chad Pergram on Capitol Hill. A judge in Georgia sentences the father of the Appalachian High School mass shooting to 15 years in prison for giving his son the gun used to murder four people at his high school and failing to address the boy's mental health. The judge sentenced Colin Gray just days after sending his 16-year-old son Colt to prison for life. Colt Gray was 14 when he killed the four at his high school, the father and son pleading guilty to multiple charges. I'm Chris DeMayo. This is Fox News.
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4: 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These headlines: crews with the Douglas Forest Protective Association and other agencies quickly contained five small fires near Riddle this morning. The Castle Fire, burning on the Umpqua National Forest, listed at 1,727 acres with 0% containment. Umpqua Fishery Enhancement Derby has announced the recipients of the 2026 grant program. Cow Creek Band of Umpqua Tribe of Indians announcing the appointment of Chief of Police Todd Spingath at a ceremony on Wednesday. In the KQEN Business Spotlight, after 42 years of operation, Rumors Bar in Roseburg will close on Saturday. And the YMCA of Douglas County will be closed next Monday through Saturday for its annual Facility Enhancement Week. Clear and 54 tonight. Kyle Bailey, News Radio.
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8: I know we're at an at-will state, but for making a comment, like, hey, your hair looks good. 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
8: Yep,
9: 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Yep, welcome.
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16: All right, we got a whole bunch. We've got phone calls and text messages. There you go again, rambling on listeners' talk time. Sorry about that. 314. Scott in St. Louis. Trump is cutting a Medicare drug subsidy. Yeah, he's cutting Part D, I think. Let's see here. Glenn in New Mexico, that last caller, the National Choir strikes again. Nebraska checks in. I wish I could be friends with Romani, your caller from the Bay Area. Keep free speech alive. Raymond in Oregon says, during COVID, my cousin had her baby and her husband had to look at the baby outside the birthing room in the hospital on the outside of the hospital room. Neither one of them had COVID. Seems very strange, extreme, and inappropriate. I know a thing or two about having a baby during COVID. We had our daughter right in the middle of it, and it was really sad. But no one was allowed to visit us in the hospital. Once I was in the hospital, I wasn't allowed to leave. But I was in the waiting room, and I was in the operating room. I saw the birth of my daughter, sweetest day of my life. And when we went home, 2 days later, we went home to an empty house, and no one could come, and sisters and uncles and grandmas and grandpas, and nobody really came over. It was really kind of sad. But, you know, the last thing you wanted to do was to somehow, you know, with an infant, you didn't want to take any chances. I get it. It was a terrible time. It was an awful time. So I know what it's like to have a baby during COVID, and I've often wondered, How am I ever going to explain it to her? How am I ever going to? You were born during COVID. How do you even begin to wrap your head around that? I truly, honestly believe that we haven't really come to grips with what happened, and the mental health of this country has taken a left turn. We're still dealing with the after effects of COVID. Hey, McGraw, what are your thoughts on Sophie Cunningham and her comments about

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4: 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The fact is, if your doctors have told you that you're critically ill and you're likely to die, doesn't it make sense to give that person the right to try? There are promising wonder drugs out there, but they haven't yet got full FDA approval. So why don't we say, but if you're in a desperate situation, we give you the right to try. It should be up to the individual person to decide whether or not to take that drug, even knowing that it doesn't have full FDA approval. After all, the jab had full FDA approval, and frankly, I decided not to take the jab during COVID, and I've never really regretted that decision. So, why don't we do this? The right to try for anybody who's up against a very tough illness and wants to try something that might save his life. For Northwest Reports, I'm Lars Larson.
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7: News. I'm Deborah Valentine. President Trump on Truth Social announcing a historic agreement calling for the complete disarmament of Hamas and other groups in Gaza.
8: The president said a phased implementation of his 20-point peace plan will commence with Hamas laying down arms, Israel withdrawing its troops, and Gaza patrolled by an international stabilization force working with Palestinian police.
7: Fox's Gurnell Scott reporting. U.S. Attorney's Office announcing a huge cocaine bust. The drugs recovered from the floorboards of a commercial truck that crossed the border from Mexico into California.
9: Officers seized a total of more than 1,000 pounds, valued around $20 million.
7: Fox's Natalie Chuck reporting from Los Angeles. The truck's 44-year-old driver, a Mexican national,

0: When I was a kid, I was afraid of the ocean, and there I was, 2 miles below the surface. 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
5: All right, let's go to Robert in New Haven, Connecticut. Robert, welcome to America at Night.
6: Yes, hello. I just thank you for picking up my call. And this is pertaining to basketball, but nothing to do with Caitlin or LeBron.
5: All right, I got one
6: question.
5: I got 1 minute, so go. Yes.
6: Yeah. Do you know how many, this according to the Guinness Book of World Record, this one person, guess how many free throws he made in a row without missing? Take a guess how many free throws.
5: I'll guess that it's Rick Barry. Are we talking in a games situation or just
6: No. It's the Guinness Book of World Record. Somebody sat on the free throw line.
5: Gotcha.
6: And he kept on throwing them.
5: I'm going to say Rick Barry, 2,500.
6: No, this one is 5,221 free throws in a row without missing.
5: Who was it?
6: It wasn't a doctor. Before that, there was a doctor, 71-year-old doctor. But
5: When did this happen?
6: The record was broken in 1996, 428-96. Check it out.
5: Over 5,000. Yeah, we should have had a name. That's a major mistake.
6: Yeah,
5: there,
6: but
5: Robert.
6: Anyway, that's pretty incredible. And I don't think the guy was a basketball player.
5: That is a truly incredible athletic feat. 5,000 free throws in a row. All right, we're done. We're back tomorrow to finish out the week. Alex Hinton is our executive director. Our engineer tonight is Richard Good. I'm McGraw Milhaven. This is America.
7: We had an IT person who was actually from Rome, and he didn't speak much English. So I had this Windows laptop. I gave it to him, and I said, listen, Leonardo, whenever I go to Bing, it just crashes. And he looked at me, and he says, so, bada bing, bada boom? All right, that was a long way to go.
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0: White House, Jared Halpern, Fox News.
1: Seattle's mayor says the city's police chief, Sean Barnes, has resigned amid public criticism of his response to last week's fatal food festival shootout. Seattle's mayor, Katie Wilson, asked for his resignation. Barnes was out of town at a law enforcement conference when gunfire erupted. Three people were killed and four people were wounded. I'm Deborah Valentine. This is Fox News.
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3: 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These headlines: crews with the Douglas Forest Protective Association and other agencies quickly contained five small fires near Riddle this morning. The Castle Fire, burning on the Umpqua National Forest, listed at 1,727 acres with 0% containment. Umpqua Fishery Enhancement Derby has announced the recipients of the 2026 grant program. Cow Creek Band of Umpqua Tribe of Indians announcing the appointment of Chief of Police Todd Spingath at a ceremony on Wednesday. In the KQEN Business Spotlight, after 42 years of operation, Rumors Bar in Roseburg will close on Saturday. And the YMCA of Douglas County will be closed next Monday through Saturday for its annual Facility Enhancement Week. Clear and 54 tonight. 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
7: Fox News, I'm Chris DeMeo. President Trump announcing a deal has been reached for Hamas to disarm.
8: The president said a phased implementation of his 20-point peace plan will commence with Hamas laying down arms, Israel withdrawing its troops, and Gaza patrolled by an international stabilization force working with Palestinian police.
7: Fox's Gernot Scott. Seattle's police chief Sean Barnes resigns under pressure from the mayor over the response to last weekend's deadly shooting at a food festival.
9: It was 5 hours before the police department and Mayor Wilson held a news conference to announce one person had been arrested. And it wasn't until Monday, 17 hours later, that officials confirmed another suspect had died at the scene and a third unidentified suspect remained missing.
7: Fox's Claudia Cowan. At least six Seattle City Council members are backing the police chief. 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

0: Hey, sis. Missed you this morning.
1: Jim told me you weren't feeling well, so I'm just doing a self-care check.
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7: A breakthrough? I'm Chris DeMeo, Fox News. President Trump says a

0: Kyle Bailey, News Radio 93.9 FM and 1240 KQEN. These headlines: crews with the Douglas Forest Protective Association and other agencies quickly contained five small fires near Riddle this morning. The Castle Fire, burning on the Umpqua National Forest, listed at 1,727 acres with 0% containment. Umpqua Fishery Enhancement Derby has announced the recipients of the 2026 grant program. Cow Creek Band of Umpqua Tribe of Indians announcing the appointment of Chief of Police Todd Spingath at a ceremony on Wednesday. In the KQEN Business Spotlight, after 42 years of operation, Rumors Bar in Roseburg will close on Saturday. And the YMCA of Douglas County will be closed next Monday through Saturday for its annual Facility Enhancement Week. Clear and 54 tonight. 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
9: Fox News, I'm Deborah Valentine. President Trump says a deal has been reached to fully disarm Hamas and all of our armed groups in Gaza.
10: In a Truth Social post, President Trump called the work of his Board of Peace a monumental step toward a lasting peace. Provisions of the plan, he said, will result in a Palestinian government in control of Gaza with no harbor for terror groups.
9: Fox's Gurnell Scott. The nomination of Attorney General nominee Todd Blanche on hold. Fox's Jaron Halpern explains.
11: The vote in the Senate Judiciary Committee was postponed after Republican Senators John Cornyn and Tom Tillis demanded more information from the Justice Department about ending a weaponization fund and other elements of a settlement between the president and the IRS.
9: President Trump says he'll renominate Blanche after the midterms after Senators Cornyn and Tillis have departed Congress. 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
5: A peace agreement. I'm Deborah Valentine, Fox News. On social media, President Trump says a deal is reached to fully disarm Hamas and other armed groups in Gaza.
6: In a Truth Social post, President Trump called the work of his Board of Peace a monumental step toward a lasting peace. Provisions of the plan, he said, will result in a Palestinian government in control of Gaza with no harbor for terror groups. It would also, according to the plan, ensure security for Israel. The president said a phased implementation of his 20-point peace plan will commence with Hamas laying down arms, Israel withdrawing its troops, and Gaza patrolled by an international stabilization force working with Palestinian police. A border

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5: Fox News, I'm Chris DeMeo. President Trump says Hamas and other armed groups in Gaza will disarm as part of a deal brokered by his Board of Peace.
6: Provisions of the plan, he said, will result in a Palestinian government in control of Gaza with no harbor for terror groups. It would also, according to the plan, ensure security for Israel.
5: Fox's Grinnell Scott. The first part of the deal calls for Hamas to lay down their arms and Israel's withdrawal of troops. Seattle's police chief, Sean Barnes, resigns under pressure from the mayor over the response to last weekend's deadly shooting at a food festival.
7: It was 5 hours before the police department and Mayor Wilson held a news conference to announce one person had been arrested. And it wasn't until Monday, 17 hours later, that officials confirmed another suspect had died at the scene and a third unidentified suspect remained missing.
5: Fox's Claudia Cowan. 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

0: A dog? I'm not. I was born for a purpose. To bring you hope. 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
3: I know we're at an at-will state, but for making a comment, like, hey, your hair looks good. 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
4: 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I'm going to fire Eddie for no reason. Yep, he can do that. Yeah, that's California. Yep, welcome.
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7: A breakthrough? I'm Chris DeMeo, Fox News. President Trump says a historic agreement has been reached to fully disarm Hamas and other armed groups in Gaza. In a post on Truth Social, the president called the deal a major step toward ending the war and advancing his administration's peace plan. He says the agreement would allow a new Palestinian government to work with the Board of Peace while giving Israel greater security. Well, the Trump administration is considering its next steps in Iran.
8: The president is weighing what the Wall Street Journal reports is a significant escalation in the war, saying he's in an escalatory mood, but he has not yet figured out the depth of that response, indicating that the retaliatory strikes on Iranian command centers, missile facilities, and defense sites might just be the beginning of this retaliation. The go big option, as it is being called, was reportedly prepared by the CENTCOM commander, Admiral Brad Cooper, who presented it to the president on Air Force One after the dignified transfer of those four soldiers recently killed overseas. This option includes 10 to 14 days of intensive airstrikes intended to cripple Iran's missile capability.
7: Fox's Jackie Heinrich at the White House. The State Department announcing U.S. sanctions on entities and individuals.

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3: Fox News, I'm Deborah Valentine. President Trump, in a Truth Social post, says a deal has been reached to fully disarm Hamas and other armed groups in Gaza. More from Fox's Grinnell Scott.
4: Provisions of the plan, he said, will result in a Palestinian government in control of Gaza with no harbor for terror groups. It would also, according to the plan, ensure security for Israel.
3: The statement called the deal a major step towards ending the war. At least 18 migrants have died trying to reach the Spanish enclave of Ceuta, where Spain deployed its military after thousands of people breached the border with Morocco and poured into the tiny Spanish territory. Spanish Prime Minister Pedro Sanchez is expected to join Interior Minister Fernando Grande Marlaska in a visit to Ceuta on Friday morning. In Pakistan, rescuers recovered four bodies of 10 hikers who went missing after an avalanche. 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

Alec Fernandez, Tim Banal, George Knapp, and Richard Serrett, who's my guest tomorrow night. I'm George Norrie, somewhere out there on Coast to Coast AM. We'll see you on our next edition. Until then, be safe, everyone.

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7: Historic agreement. I'm Deborah Valentine, Fox News. On social media, President Trump says a deal is reached to fully disarm Hamas and other armed groups in Gaza.
8: In a Truth Social post, President Trump called the work of his Board of Peace a monumental step toward a lasting peace. Provisions of the plan, he said, will result in a Palestinian government in control of Gaza with no harbor for terror groups. It would also, according to the plan, ensure security for Israel. The president said a phased implementation of his 20-point peace plan will commence with Hamas laying down arms, Israel withdrawing its troops, and Gaza patrolled by an international stabilization force working with Palestinian police. A Board of Peace official would only say the process would take some time to implement. Gernal Scott, Fox News.
7: The agreement would allow a new Palestinian government to work with the Board of Peace and prevent Gaza from being used as a base for terror attacks. A Senate vote on President Trump's attorney general nominee has been delayed after the nomination hit a Republican roadblock. Fox's Jared Halpern has more from the White House and what the president is considering.
9: President Trump says he has no objection to temporarily withdrawing acting attorney general Todd Blanche's nomination and renominating him next year. A vote in the Senate Judiciary Committee was postponed after Republican Senators John Cornyn and Tom Tillis demanded more information from the Justice Department about ending a weaponization fund and other elements of a settlement between the president and the IRS. Tillis is not running for re-election, and Cornyn lost a primary to a challenger endorsed by President Trump. Responding to the president's social media post, Cornyn says President Trump is mistaken if he believes concerns are limited to just the two Republican senators.

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2: 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Why would we pay that? Why would you tax us to pay that?
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3: So that's where Coast to Coast AM comes in and George Norrie comes in. Because you're going to have people on here that will give the government investigators an idea where to look, how to look, and what to look for. So it really does a lot of validation of the history of this show. And this is a huge step forward to getting to the truth. Because for the first time, we have the U.S. government admitting that there's something to this. Really admitting there's something to this. And that's a big step for all of us.
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5: Disarming Hamas. I'm Dave Anthony, Fox News. That's what President Trump says is happening in Gaza through the Board of Peace he founded.
6: In the 20-point plan the president unveiled in October, the president's saying this agreement is a critical step towards Gaza finally being governed by a new Palestinian government that will work closely with the Board of Peace to help the Palestinian people. At the same time, Israel will have the security it deserves, with Gaza no longer used as a base for terror attacks. The president says the agreement will be carried out in structured phases. As Hamas gives up their weapons, the Israeli forces will withdraw. The International Stabilization Force will then work with a new Palestinian police force to keep Gaza safe.
5: That's Fox's Madeline Rivera. There's no official reaction still from Israel about this disarmament agreement after Hamas's deadly 2023 terror attack in Israel that triggered the even deadlier and destructive war in Gaza. Acting Attorney General Todd Blanche's nomination remains in limbo as two Republican senators who fell out of favor with President Trump, John Cornyn and Tom Tillis, consider a no vote in committee and issue a Trump IRS settlement that had set up a so-called anti-weaponization fund to compensate people who claim they were politically targeted by the Biden Justice Department. Blanche says that fund has been canceled, but Senator Cornyn isn't convinced.
7: The fact that they're balking at putting that in writing tells me that they were hoping to get by with this settlement agreement and his testimony and then revitalize those provisions at a later date.
5: Now, the president suggests he could pull Blanche's nomination.
8: Until these two senators leave Congress, Trump posted on Truth Social, "I have no objection to temporarily withdrawing Todd's name if they do not do the right thing."
5: Cornyn lost a primary this year in Texas to Trump-backed Republican Ken Paxton, who's trailing in that Senate race against Democrat James Tallarico. A new Fox poll gives Tallarico a 3-point lead. 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
1: There is a change at the War Department as the conflict with Iran continues and when it comes to American casualties.
2: The Pentagon says its new separate category for troop casualties was created to account for those killed and wounded in the renewed fighting with Iran. Because Operation Epic Fury, the military's name for combat operations against Tehran, has ended, the Defense Casualty Analysis System has removed the four soldiers killed and dozens of troops wounded in the latest exchange of fire from its official Iran war count and place them in a new overseas operations category. Jeff Manasso, Fox News.
1: And checking that Pentagon database, which was updated yesterday, the total number of American deaths in those two categories is at 18, with 653 U.S. troops wounded. A Georgia dad gets 15 years in prison for a crime his son committed. Colin Gray was convicted of murder and manslaughter for giving Colt the gun the boy used in the school shooting that left two students and two teachers dead at Appalachia High School in 2024. Colt Gray got life in prison. Judge Nicholas Prim told Colin Gray failed as a parent but did not give him the 80-year sentence prosecutors wanted.
3: It matters that you didn't intentionally commit a crime. It matters that you didn't plan an attack. It matters that you didn't seek to harm anyone. It matters that you didn't pull a trigger.
1: A mom and dad in Arizona will not be prosecuted for what happened to their toddler.
4: Prosecutors in Maricopa County say there is not enough evidence to prove beyond a reasonable doubt that Angelo and Alexis Fiordalino's actions rose to the level of criminal child abuse. The parents' 18-month-old son, Vincent, was rushed to Dignity Health Mercy Gilbert Medical Center in February after being found inside the family's pool. The toddler was mistakenly pronounced dead by an ER physician, only to be found breathing in the morgue 5 hours later. Kristen Goodwin, Fox News.
1: On Wall Street, stock futures are rising. I'm Dave Anthony. This is Fox News.
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9: Good morning from the Seven Feathers Casino Studios. Taking a look at your KQEN weather forecast. We are expecting sunny skies throughout the day today and reaching a high of 91 this afternoon. It's going to be the hottest day for a couple of days now. Tonight, an overnight low around 57. Tomorrow, we're looking at mostly sunny skies to start out the weekend with the highs in the low 80s.
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11: 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I'm Jessica Rosenthal. Are the most progressive candidates backing away from the social

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1: It's Friday, July 31st. I'm Deborah Ballantyne. This is the Fox News Rundown. The Trump administration is ending a Medicare subsidy that could result in higher drug prices. Fox's Jessica Rosenthal has details.
2: The Centers for Medicare and Medicaid announced an end to what was supposed to be a temporary subsidy for Medicare Part D that kept prescription drug costs lower. While Democrats criticized the decision, with Senate Minority Leader Chuck Schumer calling it cruel and heartless, Dr. Mehmet Oz, the CMS administrator, said the subsidy was costing $3.6 billion, and the money was just being funneled to insurance companies, that in the end, most beneficiaries would see an increase of less than $10 a month. But he points out that getting most favored nation status for many drugs has reduced costs more anyway, and notes the recent promise made to get seniors GLP-1 drugs for $50 a month. Jessica Rosenthal, Fox News.
1: That's the Fox News Rundown for Friday, July 31st. I'm Deborah Ballantyne, Fox News.
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0: 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On this Friday, I'm thinking about Iran. The mullahs in Tehran reportedly threatened physical violence against Melania and Barron Trump. No surprise, these are savages over there. But it should be a sobering moment for every American. The problem for President Trump is that the American people are not backing him the way they usually would. That's because of high prices for gasoline and food. Most folks know the administration's strike on Iran was the right thing to do. You cannot let a terrorist nation develop a nuclear weapon. So right now, it is impossible to ascertain the situation on the ground. How much damage is the USA doing to the Iranians? There's no accurate reporting. Information is scant. But there is a history component to all of this. In 1945, the high command in Germany and also in Japan refused to acknowledge the war was lost. They did not care how many of their own people died. Some leadership is just crazy. And the mullahs are in that category. The solution to Iran remains elusive. Back in a moment. Most people already know what medications they take. You don't need another waiting room. 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So please check out All Family Pharmacy. 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
6: 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Numberstory.org.
7: Fox News, I'm Chris DeMeo. President Trump says Hamas and other armed groups in Gaza will disarm as part of a deal brokered by his Board of Peace.
8: Provisions of the plan, he said, will result in a Palestinian government in control of Gaza with no harbor for terror groups. It would also, according to the plan, ensure security for Israel.
7: Fox's Gernal Scott. The father of a school teacher learns his fate.
9: This is the first parent in Georgia and only the 3rd in the country to be convicted for a mass school shooting committed by their child. And in this case, the dad gifted his then 14-year-old son an AR-15 rifle used to kill 4 people.
7: Fox's Madison Scarpino. Prosecutors say 55-year-old Colin Gray failed to address his son's deteriorating mental health or remove his access to guns. He was sentenced to 15 years. 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
2: I'm Nicole Murray with Your Money Now. Oil prices are higher this morning as more supplies flowed through crucial maritime checkpoints despite a lack of major breakthroughs in talks between the United States and Iran. West Texas Intermediate up to $83 a barrel, Brent at $89. Sony has hiked its full-year earnings forecast as strong performance at its gaming business helped the Japanese conglomerate deliver a better-than-expected jump of 40% in first-quarter profit. The company also reiterated that it has secured enough memory chip supply for the current financial year. Boeing said it has sent a contract offer to the union representing roughly 17,000 engineers and technical workers in its commercial airplane division. Union officials say they will review the terms and make a recommendation to members next week. Their current contract expires on October 6th. Futures are up this morning as tech stocks lead the way. Yesterday, the Dow gained 613. The NASDAQ gained 679. The S&P 500 up by 121. That's Your Money Now.
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4: No official reaction yet from Israel.
5: I'm Dave Anthony, Fox News, on the agreement President Trump announced with Hamas for the terror group to disarm in Gaza, brokered by the Board of Peace the president created. Fox's Madeline Rivera reports.
6: The president says the agreement will be carried out in structured phases. As Hamas gives up their weapons, the Israeli forces will withdraw. The International Stabilization Force will then work with a new Palestinian police force to keep Gaza safe. The chairman of the Gaza Peace Board says what the agreement says matters. What happens next matters even more. Implementation and verification have to be real. Ahead of us is a Gaza rebuilt, governed by Palestinians, and at peace with Israel.
5: That's after the Hamas 2023 terror attack in Israel that triggered the destructive war in Gaza. President Trump might pull acting Attorney General Todd Blanche's nomination after two Republican senators signaled they may vote against Blanche, concerned about his role in a Trump IRS tax settlement. Now, one of those senators is John Cornyn, who was primaried out in Texas this year, and the Republican who beat him is now trailing the Democrat in a new Fox News poll.
7: 51% prefer Democratic Senate candidate James Tallarico, while 48% favor Republican candidate and current state attorney general Ken Paxton. 36% of Republicans say they're concerned about Paxton's character, while 17% of Democrats feel Tallarico is too extreme. 4 in 10 Texans polled say inflation is the most important issue to their Senate vote, with 35% saying they're falling behind financially.
5: Fox's Kristen Goodwin, a father, gets 15 years in prison for a crime his son committed in Georgia. Colin Gray was convicted of murder and manslaughter for buying the gun that Colt used in a 2024 school shooting that left 4 people dead. Judge Nicholas Prim told Colin Gray he failed as a parent.
8: The warning lights were flashing brighter and brighter. And you didn't get him help, and you didn't remove his access to the gun.
5: His son got life in prison. 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
20: 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It's Nia Su.

0: by unqualified illegal aliens dangerously driving big rigs.
1: At an event on the White House grounds, the president said 34 states are joining the initiative.
0: We call it Freedom Haulers Initiative. Any American who has driven a heavy truck for our military will automatically be eligible for a commercial driver's license.
1: Secretary of Veterans Affairs Doug Collins.
2: The GI Bill is going to be able to pay for this. You're going to be able to actually get and use the money to go get your CDL license.
1: Among the speakers was driver Ricky Washington, who says veterans and their spouses make exceptional drivers because the core values of the military align with the trucking industry.
3: With discipline, we have vigilant, we're adaptable, and we're unwavering commitment to getting the job done.
1: Jennifer King, Washington.
4: 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I'm John Trout. 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
6: Having a baby is supposed to be a time of excitement and joy. But what happens when something goes wrong and you suffer the devastation of a miscarriage? Author Adriel Booker and her husband have survived the heartache of four miscarriages. After the birth of two boys, they suffered three consecutive miscarriages. Then, after the birth of a third son, they sadly had another miscarriage a couple of years later. Adriel counsels those who have suffered a miscarriage that grief brings a wide mix of emotions, from shock and confusion to sadness and anger. And don't be surprised if you feel normal one day and filled with sorrow the next. You probably won't move smoothly from one stage of grief to another. It's often circular, random, and messy. Adriel also says that while everyone grieves in their own way, there's one universal truth you can count on. 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And boy, it's tough. 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I'm Jim Daly.
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4: This is America in the Morning from Westwood One. Coming up this half hour.
12: President Donald Trump says he may withdraw and delay Acting Attorney General Todd Blanche's nomination. I'm Lisa Dwyer.
13: The fighting in the Middle East seemingly raging as the conflict turns regional. I'm Clayton Neville.
14: Iran is now the leading suspect in a cyber attack on Minnesota water systems. I'm Sue Aller.
15: A Russian missile and drone attack across Ukraine has killed at least eight civilians, including children. I'm Karen Shamas.
4: Wisconsin gubernatorial race surprise.
16: Amazon wants no more dropped calls. I'm the new

0: and Donna Warder.
1: And that's our show for today, Friday, July 31st, 2026. America in the Morning is produced by Jeff McKay. I'm John Trout. This is Westwood One.
2: I'm Nicole Murray with Your Money Now. Oil prices are higher this morning as more supplies flowed through crucial maritime checkpoints despite a lack of major breakthroughs in talks between the United States and Iran. West Texas Intermediate up to $83 a barrel, Brent at $89. Sony has hiked its full-year earnings forecast as strong performance at its gaming business helped the Japanese conglomerate deliver a better-than-expected jump of 40% in first-quarter profit. The company also reiterated that it has secured enough memory chip supply for the current financial year. Boeing said it has sent a contract offer to the union representing roughly 17,000 engineers and technical workers in its commercial airplane division. Union officials say they will review the terms and make a recommendation to members next week. Their current contract expires on October 6th. Futures are up this morning as tech stocks lead the way. Yesterday, the Dow gained 613. The NASDAQ gained 679. The S&P 500 up by 121. That's Your Money Now.
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4: It's the next phase for post-war Gaza. I'm Dave Anthony, Fox News. An agreement President Trump's Board of Peace has worked out with Hamas, though there's no official reaction from Israel.
5: Hamas appears ready, or at least willing, to lay down their arms as long as Israel agrees to finally leave the Gaza Strip. President Trump has announced this agreement is a critical step towards Gaza finally being governed by a new Palestinian government that will work closely with the Board of Peace to help the Palestinian people. At the same time, Israel will have the security it deserves with Gaza no longer used as a base for terror attacks.
4: Fox's Peter Ducey at the White House. We may hear more from the president about this deal nearly 3 years after the Hamas terror attack that triggered Israel's war in Gaza when he holds a cabinet meeting at Camp David in Maryland at 11 a.m. Eastern. The president may also talk about the Iran conflict. Oil prices have been up slightly this morning. Their surge since the conflict started has made oil companies big profits. Chevron's earnings more than quadrupled last quarter compared to a year ago to $12 billion. ExxonMobil's doubled to $14 billion. There's a border crisis overseas. At least 18 migrants have died as thousands flocked to Spain, fleeing Morocco, where police have used water cannons and fired warning shots to prevent crossings into the Spanish territory of Ceuta.
6: Migrants by the thousands surged by land and sea from Morocco into the territory, swimming or floating on inner tubes from the Moroccan side, while others broke through a gate on land and just ran into the city, with the Interior Ministry vowing to deport those who do cross illegally.
4: Fox's Kevin Cork. It's been 6 months since Nancy Guthrie was abducted in Arizona. She's still missing.
7: Pima County Sheriff Chris Nano says a hair sample did not yield a DNA sample of a possible suspect. Local investigators, along with the FBI, sent the recovered sample to a California lab for examination, but came up empty-handed. Investigators are continuing to work and analyze evidence collected in Guthrie's home.
4: Chris DeMeo, America's listening to Fox News.
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4: Thousands remain in shelters. An earthquake ravaged southern Japan, where the search continues for anyone still missing in the rubble. The number of confirmed deaths has risen to 34, and there are concerns about hot temperatures making things worse amid fuel and water shortages. In Seattle, an apology for a slow response to Sunday's mass shooting at a food festival.
11: Mayor Katie Wilson says Seattle police responded quickly and professionally to the shooting itself.
12: However,
0: Our after-action review of the city's communications with the public and the media revealed real gaps.
11: It took 5 hours.

0: hours to share basic information, including whether anyone was in custody or if this was a targeted attack on the festival. It wasn't.
1: We are now putting in place processes and protocols to ensure that this does not happen again.
0: The mayor says she's received and accepted Police Chief Sean Barnes' resignation despite his support from Seattle City Council.
1: He cares deeply about this work and about this city. That dedication is genuine, and I wish him the best.
0: Three people died in the shooting, including one of the suspected shooters. Police are looking for others and say they believe there were two rival gangs involved. Chris Foster, Fox News.
2: In Georgia, days after a teenage school shooter got a life sentence, the same judge puts his father behind bars.
3: Barrow County Superior Court Judge Nicholas Prim sentencing Colin Gray to 15 years in prison.
4: It is clear you failed as a parent.
3: The 55-year-old was found guilty of murder and manslaughter charges for buying his son Colt the AR-15-style rifle the 14-year-old ended up using to fatally shoot four people at Appalachie High School in 2024. Prosecutors say he also left the gun unsecured in their home despite warnings the teen was a danger to others. The father's sentencing comes days after his now 16-year-old son was sentenced to life in prison without the possibility of parole after pleading guilty to all 55 charges in the attack that killed two students and two teachers and injured several others. Kristen Goodwin, Fox News.
2: On Wall Street, stock futures are rising the day after a big surge lifted the Dow and the Nasdaq more than 600 points. I'm Dave Anthony. This is Fox News.
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7: Good morning from the Seven Feathers Casino Studios. Taking a look at your KQEN weather forecast. We are expecting sunny skies throughout the day today and reaching a high of 91 this afternoon. It's going to be the hottest day for a couple of days now. Tonight, an overnight low around 57. Tomorrow, we're looking at mostly sunny skies to start out the weekend with the highs in the low 80s.
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9: Hamas agrees to disarm. Good morning, I'm Gordon Deal, along with Nicole Murray, on this Friday, July 31st. Glad you could be with us. Here's what we have for you this hour.
10: A plan for the terrorist group in Gaza to lay down their arms also includes Israel withdrawing.
9: Amid warnings about intrusions from Iran, about three dozen water systems in Minnesota have been hit by cyber attacks.
10: Thousands of migrants from Morocco have crossed by sea into a Spanish territory, creating a political immigration headache.
9: And how homeowners are losing thousands of dollars each year from a lack of proper homework.
11: There's this myth that mortgages cost the same at every lender, and then there's a choice overload that happens when buyers try to compare lenders. So just to sort of level set here, most buyers don't realize they should shop for their mortgage. They're more likely to just take that recommendation they're getting from their realtor or from a family member or a friend.
9: Alex Gailey at Bankrate on a hidden homeowner tax. The door has opened for the rebuilding of Gaza. President Trump last evening said a deal has been reached for the terrorist group Hamas to disarm and Israel to withdraw its forces from the enclave. Here's this morning's Dom Savino.
12: Hamas and other Palestinian militant groups agreed to a plan that would see them disarm and lose power in the Gaza Strip as long as Israel withdraws from the area. That said, many hurdles, like verifying compliance, are still part of the winding down the war in the Palestinian territory. Another challenge, ensuring that a skeptical Israeli government doesn't get in the way of any progress. On Truth Social, President Trump said, as disarmament is completed, Israeli forces will withdraw, and an international group will work with a new Palestinian police force to keep Gaza safe for residents and neighbors. Gordon?
9: Thank you, Dom. The White House announcement comes 9 months after a U.S.-brokered ceasefire was signed. Negotiations between Israel and Hamas had largely deadlocked over the implementation of a second phase, including disarmament and reconstruction. Officials in Minnesota say hackers have targeted roughly 36 municipal water systems in the state as part of a

0: breach first detected last Sunday. The hackers targeted infrastructure used to remotely manage and monitor water towers maintained by municipal governments. John Israel, Minnesota's chief information security officer, said that there had been no indication that any of the breaches contaminated or disrupted water delivery. Federal and state authorities are investigating whether Iran or hackers associated with the country were behind the attacks. Jonathan Rolstad is a cybersecurity expert at the University of Minnesota.
1: We will probably see over the coming year or two more of these attacks. Things like AI technologies are enabling people who don't have as many hacking skills to increase their ability to perform different types of disruptive hacks.
0: The FBI and other agencies warned in an advisory last week that Iranian hackers have been targeting water and wastewater systems and the operational controls of other critical infrastructure sectors. There are no requests for residents to change their water use. President Trump may withdraw Todd Blanche's nomination to be Attorney General until two Republican senators who have expressed concerns about Blanche leave office in January. The Senate Judiciary Committee postponed a vote to advance Blanche's nomination over objections from John Cornyn of Texas and Tom Tillis of North Carolina. A single Republican no vote would mean the nomination fails to advance. The two were concerned with Trump's settlement with the Internal Revenue Service regarding the leak of his tax returns. Responding to Trump's post, Cornyn said the president is mistaken if he believes settlement concerns are limited to him and Tillis.
2: And I know that Todd Blanche understands it, but I think he's probably getting some pushback from the White House, and that's making things more complicated than it needs to be.
0: It's unclear whether Republicans will still control the Senate come January. If Democrats flip control, they could block Blanche's nomination. If you've missed anything from today's show, there's an easy way to catch up. All you have to do is tell Alexa, Siri, or Google to play This Morning with Gordon Deal. 11 minutes now after the hour.
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3: Thanks for spending time with us. Welcome into Friday. Senate Majority Leader John Thune repeated to White House officials in private what he's been saying in public for weeks. We don't have the votes. Steph Kite, politics reporter at Axios, says President Trump isn't buying it, and he's questioning whether Thune is the man for the job. Steph, what are you hearing?
4: Yeah, we've really seen tension between the White House and the Senate really reach a very high point at this point. And this all goes back to the fact that President Trump wants to see, especially the Save America Act, pass the Senate. That's the bill that includes requirements for voter ID and would require proof of citizenship to register to vote, right? These are his big election security pushes. He wants to see parts of that bill passed along party lines through what's called a reconciliation bill, which we've been through a couple times. It's kind of a nerdy process in the Senate that essentially allows the Senate to pass particular kinds of legislation without being subject to the filibuster. So it would allow Republicans to pass something without needing to get Democrats on board. And so President Trump has been pushing for Majority Leader John Thune and Senate Republicans to work on this third package to pass an initial bill to kick off that process before they leave on August recess. The problem is, and this is what Thune has repeatedly said, he just doesn't have the votes to get that done. There are people, you know, across the Republican Party in the Senate who have issues with that bill for various reasons, but it's really just an answer that Trump and White House officials aren't willing to hear and aren't really taking seriously. They continue to push for something to get done.
3: Yeah, boy, I mean, the president went so far as to question whether or not Thune was the man for the Senate Majority Leader job.
4: Yeah, and you know, that's something we've been watching very carefully. Trump has been kind of increasing his criticism of Thune despite having, you know, a decent relationship in the past. And of course, now he's starting to at least question whether, you know, Thune is right to be the leader. But at the end of the day, you know, Trump doesn't get to make that decision. And Thune is in a little bit of a safer position than, say, House Speaker Mike Johnson, who, of course, is always at risk of having his leadership threatened. And the House does elections a little bit differently than the Senate. In the Senate, it's a closed door election with senators, so it gives them some cover if senators decide to vote in a way that President Trump maybe doesn't like. And the other thing is that despite the current feud and despite the fact that there are some conservatives in the Senate who are getting frustrated with Thune, the vast majority of Republicans in the Senate are very supportive of Majority Leader Thune. The senators I talk to, the staffers I talk to, they all say even if there are frustrations, everyone thinks Thune is doing the best job he can. And so that really does give Thune a lot of power, even if President Trump is, you know, saying he might not want him to be leader in the long run.
3: Wow. We're speaking with Steph Kite, congressional reporter at Axios. The story is called Thune-Trump Tensions Escalate as Clock Ticks on Megabill 3.0. You said some lawmakers might be interested in taking this bill in a different direction. And what would that involve?
4: You know, we've seen, you know, there's a few differences. The White House is wanting this bill to include additional committees. They have a plan for trying to ensure that they can get the election security pieces through the Senate without a problem. There are some rules in the Senate that prevent some kinds of legislation from being passed in this reconciliation process. The White House wants to expand the number of committees to basically give them some wiggle room, to allow them to pivot, to try to get as much of these election security measures through the Senate as possible. At the same time, there are Republican senators who look at the version that was passed by the House and say there's not enough defense spending on this. So election security aside, this bill also includes money for farmers and also includes, you know, money for the military and because of the Iran war, you know, to backfill some of the resources that are being used there. And so there are Republicans, you know, hawkish Republicans

0: in the Senate who say there's not even enough money in here for the Defense Department. We need to up that number and expand it in that direction. So there are, you know, those kinds of arguments being made on the incremental policy pieces, as well as the broader argument of whether they can even get the votes.
1: Thanks, Steph. Steph Kite, politics reporter at Axios. 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
2: And now, the three big things you need to know. Number one.
3: President Trump said a deal has been reached for Hamas to disarm and Israel to withdraw its forces from Gaza. He added that the agreement is the start of an indefinite, multi-phase process to end Hamas's rule in Gaza and rebuild the enclave.
2: Number two.
3: The federal government has issued a warning about potential cyber threats after more than 30 water plants in Minnesota were hit with cyber attacks that multiple U.S. officials say may have been linked to Iran. Cybersecurity expert Jonathan Rolstad with the University of Minnesota.
4: They put out an advisory saying that Iranian groups were interested in going after critical infrastructure, and they highlighted really this exact type of scenario.
3: Officials stressed that the analysis is preliminary, and they are waiting for more details regarding the hack.
2: Number three.
3: The father of a teenager who committed a deadly mass shooting in September of 2024 at a Georgia high school has been sentenced to 15 years in prison for his role in making firearms available to his son. Judge Nicholas Prim directly addressing 55-year-old Colin Gray.
5: You were convicted because the warning lights were flashing brighter and brighter. And you didn't get him help, and you didn't remove his access to the guns.
3: His son, now 16-year-old Colt Gray, was sentenced to life in prison earlier this week. Seattle Police Chief Sean Barnes has resigned amid criticism that the city was slow to release important information regarding a fatal shooting at a food festival in the city last weekend. Mayor Katie Wilson says she is appointing Deputy Chief Andrew Sales as interim chief. President Trump has rolled out a new initiative called Freedom Haulers, which is aimed at employing U.S. military veterans as truck drivers, replacing tens of thousands of immigrant drivers.
6: Any veteran with a heavy vehicle experience from the military will now be eligible to skip redundant road tests to obtain a commercial driver's license. We're going to make it as easy as possible for the veterans.
3: Many migrant drivers have lost their license during the administration's immigration crackdown. USA Today reports that a California rental listing has gone viral. The one-bedroom, one-bathroom unit in Walnut Creek would cost $3,250 a month. That would include a gardener, internet, and utilities. The eye-catching part, remote workers would be charged a $200 work-from-home fee.
1: What?
7: Yeah.
1: You work from home, you got to pay an extra $200?
7: Yeah, the idea...
1: Who's going to enforce that?
7: I mean, the landlord would enforce that, but the idea is that they'd use extra electricity, extra heat, extra water.
1: Oh, my goodness.
7: A little much.
1: 23 minutes after the hour.
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1: 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I'm Lawrence Larson with a Northwest Reports commentary in a moment. 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I think Dr. Anthony Fauci is a major league liar. I think he lied about the lab theory when during the COVID pandemic. I think he lied about masks. I think he lied about a lot of things. And he did so to the detriment of the American public. And even if it didn't wasn't a detriment to the American public. The fact is, the American public had a right to have the information, and Dr. Anthony Fauci was, at that time, a federal employee, paid more than any other federal employee in the U.S. government's payroll, and he lied. He lied to the American public. And then when he shows up in front of the Congress, he claims he doesn't have to testify because of Fifth Amendment rights. Fact is, he got a pardon from President Otto Penn. He has no Fifth Amendment rights. For Northwest Reports, I'm Lars Larson.
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3: Good morning from the Seven Feathers Casino Studios. Taking a look at your KQEN weather forecast. We are expecting sunny skies throughout the day today and reaching a high of 91 this afternoon. It's going to be the hottest day for a couple of days now. Tonight, an overnight low around 57. Tomorrow, we're looking at mostly sunny skies to start out the weekend with the highs in the low 80s.
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4: 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Here's a breathtaking stat. 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Alex, what have you found?
5: So our research at Bankrate found 9 in 10 homebuyers overpay for their mortgage. So that means they didn't secure the most competitive mortgage available when they purchased or refinanced their home. And it's not because those better mortgages weren't available when they were transacting. It's because most borrowers don't comparison shop and they never find them. And not finding that most competitive mortgage available is about a $65 billion annual drag on American household wealth. And it is costing the typical U.S. borrower at an individual level more than $3,300 a year, and these are in completely avoidable mortgage costs.
4: My goodness, what was that annual number again?
5: $65 billion annually, and that is taking into account those who have bought homes since 2022.
4: Oh my goodness. So for folks who don't comparison shop, what do? They just take the first offer that comes along from who?
5: So there's two big factors at play here. There's this myth that mortgages cost the same at every lender, and then there's a choice overload that happens when buyers try to compare lenders. So just to sort of level set here, most buyers don't realize they should shop for their mortgage. They're more likely to just take that recommendation they're getting from their realtor or from a family member or a friend because they trust them. But then by taking yourself out of the comparison shopping, you're basically not finding the best deal possible, and you are paying likely thousands of dollars more than you need to because you potentially got a higher interest rate or you just have more of those upfront costs that you're incurring for that mortgage. And then those who do shop, they are likely to get overwhelmed and kind of give up in the process. So I think what this really tells you is that it's this flawed process from start to finish, and this design flaw is costing borrowers thousands of dollars a year. And so I think really step one is encouraging folks to comparison shop, even if it's not the easiest thing to do or the most intuitive thing to do. I think just forcing yourself to really become knowledgeable about what you should look for is really going to save you a lot of money.

0: in the long run.
1: Mm. 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They've got numbers on the hidden homeowner tax that can cost homeowners thousands, and it's about not securing the best mortgage rate that you're eligible for. So dive deeper, I guess. Once we get a couple of numbers, let's say, I don't know, what do we call it, 6.5% today for the mortgage, what else do we need to look at or examine or ask?
0: So I think a lot of people's eyes immediately go to the interest rate, which is incredibly important. That's what's going to cost you the bulk of that mortgage. 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So every lender has a different business model and cost structure. And so you are going to see a lot of variation in those upfront fees, like origination fees, underwriting fees. There's differences even in third-party fees.
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0: The Board of Peace says it reaches a deal for the complete disarmament of Hamas and other armed groups in Gaza. President Trump says Israel would withdraw from Gaza as the disarmament is complete. Now 60,000 migrants entering the Spanish territory in the African continent that borders Morocco. That from the territory's president. 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
3: Thanks for spending time with us. Welcome into Friday, July 31st. Gordon Deal with Nicole Murray. Some of our top stories and headlines. Hamas agrees to disarm in Gaza. Trump threatens to suspend Todd Blanche's attorney general nomination. Want to hear about volatile trading? South Korea's stock market finished up 18% today after moving past concerns about AI spending. On a related note, Microsoft gained $450 billion in market capitalization yesterday. A week after a similar admission from OpenAI, Anthropic now says AI systems it was testing hacked into three outside companies. And a heroic post office worker in Southeast Arizona. That story in about 20 minutes. With the nation's fertility rate at record lows, the number of children under 18 is falling across the U.S. The decline is especially pronounced in big cities. Analysis from Wall Street Journal economics reporter Rachel Ensign. Rachel, what's up here?
4: So the number of children that live in many of the biggest U.S. cities is declining very rapidly. And these declines are happening all over the country. They're happening in rich cities and they're happening in poor cities.
3: Jeez. And the reasons are what?
4: Well, the main reasons, it's a combination of a falling birth rate, which is, you know, people not having children as once did, and also people moving away. So taken together, those are the two main factors.
3: Focus in on a place like San Jose, California.
4: Yeah, so San Jose has seen the biggest decrease of any city. You know, obviously that's a city, in Silicon Valley where, the median household income is much higher than normal. The city's gotten quite expensive, and so it's really hard for families to live there. You know, I interviewed a guy who is a firefighter. He is from the area. He had two little kids that he was raising there, and him and his wife, who's a teacher, decided to move to Idaho, where everything is much cheaper, and he actually commutes on a plane every single week to his job in the San Jose area.
3: Oh, my goodness. You referenced two cities that are maybe not as big as San Jose, like an Albuquerque, New Mexico, or Milwaukee. Are things different there?
4: Yeah, so those are some examples of cities that are not super expensive. You know, those are cheaper than average, but even there, the number of children is falling, you know, down 15% in Albuquerque, 11% in Milwaukee, which shows that, you know, this is not just a thing happening in the most expensive cities where the extreme costs of raising a family are pretty clear.
3: Jeez. We're speaking with Rachel Ensign, economics reporter at the Wall Street Journal. The story is called America's Big Cities Are Rapidly Losing Kids. You referenced, too, like the 08-09 financial crisis. Then not long after that, COVID. Does that play a role here, or is that just kind of somewhat connected?
4: Yeah, so it looks like this is something that had been gaining steam before COVID. So we start to see the decline in kids in cities begin around 2017. You know, one expert on this who I interviewed basically said that's around the time when economic opportunity was getting more widespread coming out, you know, years after the devastating financial crisis that we had in this country. People didn't have to stay in big cities for good jobs, so some of them left. And then, you know, the birth rate starts to fall too, which is a big factor. And then, of course, COVID just accelerated all of this dramatically. And people could work remotely. They reevaluated their lifestyles.

0: decided, many of them decided to leave cities.
1: This is an issue, too, not just because, geez, there are fewer kids running around, but what about just from a tax base standpoint if you're a municipality?
0: Yeah, so, you know, that is the concern. You know, families, especially middle class families, are an important part of a city's tax base. And so if they start to leave, it could be a bit of a canary in a coal mine. You know, your middle class starts leaving, families don't think it's a good place to live, other people follow. Well, that isn't exactly what's happening in a lot of these more expensive cities, because they have been fortunate enough to basically have the departing families be replaced by affluent people without kids. So if you're in that situation and you're still getting the same tax revenue, but just from different people, then, you know, you're okay for now.
1: Yeah. Is there any hint that this trend might reverse?
0: Gosh, that is a good question. I mean, on a national level, I did not hear anyone say that, but you can look at the cities that are bucking this trend, and there are a number of them, and see what their common characteristics are. You know, we had a handful of the largest cities, and they tended to be places in the Sun Belt, places that aren't super expensive, but also, you know, are pretty safe. People would be willing to send their kids to the public schools there.
1: Thanks, Rachel. Rachel Ensign, economics reporter at the Wall Street Journal. 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Just do a search for This Morning with Gordon Deal. 20 minutes now in front of the hour. Coming up next, the pizza brand celebrating an anniversary with 50 toppings on one pie.
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3: Thanks for spending time with us. Welcome into Friday. It's time now for the Mic Drop with this morning's Dom Savino.
4: Good morning, Gordon. Police officers will go to great lengths to keep their communities safe. We know that. For one cop in central New Jersey, though, that meant playing dress-up. And not as something fun, like a superhero or in some sophisticated top-secret design. He dressed up as a shrub. It's an impressive costume, don't get me wrong. A thick layer of artificial turf that covered the man from head to toe. He's got a shrub hood, shrubs covering most of his face, even shrub shoe covers. The police department in Dinellen put the officer in the shaggy, swamp-like costume as part of a distracted driving crackdown. And you know what? It worked. The walking plant helped bust 74 drivers in 6 hours. Authorities say all of them were on their phones while driving. What are you doing? The standing shrub was a lookout in the whole operation. He stood right next to an equally shaggy tree on one of the town's main roads with a pair of binoculars pressed up to his eyes, squeezed between all that artificial turf. In a post on social media, the Dinellen Police Department took a shot, saying, quote, "Did you spot our shrub today? If you had your head buried in your phone, probably not."
3: Oh. What do you think? He like radioed ahead then to like a cop 2/10 of a mile down the road or something who pulled the driver over?
4: Probably somebody who was dressed like a cop, yeah. Do you think he was happy or sad to win this or draw this straw?
3: I don't know about sad, annoyed?
4: Yeah.
3: Yes. But now, look at me.
4: That's true.
3: Right? This is a town of, what, like 7,000 people. It's a tiny little town in New Jersey, right? So I guess maybe they were running out of revenue for not being able to bust people doing 29 into 25, so they've resorted to this.
4: Right.
3: I don't understand, by the way, how so many people are getting busted on their phones when we have things like Apple CarPlay.
4: Yeah.
3: Just punch it up through your Bluetooth and talk on the phone that way.
4: Mm-hmm.
3: Crazy.
4: Yeah, and or, you know, pull over for a sec.
3: No, Dom, we don't do that.
4: Clearly, 74 people didn't.
3: Listen, that's the safest thing to do. We don't do that.
4: Yeah, that's evident.
3: Jeez.
4: What are you going to do? Gordon, this is an attention to all pizza lovers and a big heads up because the supreme ruler of supreme pizzas has arrived on the scene. From frozen pizza company Red Baron, it's celebrating its 50th anniversary by launching the Supreme Supreme Pizza. 50 toppings, just one pie. The company posted a graphic of the pizza with all the ingredients in print so small you need a magnifying glass to read it. The ordinary toppings include tomatoes, pepperoni, parmesan, sausage. The odd stuff on this Supreme Supreme Pizza include pineapple, bacon bits, chili peppers, and carrots. You won't be able to get this in stores, by the way. Red Baron is running a contest online for folks to win one of the very few number of what it calls the supremest supreme pizza of all time.
3: That's great.
4: Yeah.
3: I think the numbers are a little dicey. I respect them nonetheless because I think the pepperoni is on there like three times because one, it's diced, another is sliced, and the other is quartered.
4: Yes.
3: Does that count? I guess for these purposes, it does.
4: There are some accountants at some shady companies who are impressed with this kind of math right here.
3: That's right. We do taxes, too.
4: Mexican-style sausage is another one, by the way. Whatever that is.
3: Thanks, Dom. 13 minutes now in front of the hour.
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3: For a party that flies planes and launches campaigns based on no kings, it's shocking to me that they worship this one man and based on his unilateral recommendations, threw in the towel for everything, followed him blindly. And now that's the reason that they can't bear to acknowledge that behind that curtain the whole time was a little tiny man pretending to be Oz. If the science had been correct, if his diary said, yes, all of my research shows that everything I've been saying on air is true, I stand behind it, then it would just be a shame. But now it is a sham. Now it is downright fraud and negligence and corruption and concealment of government records and obstruction of justice and so much more.
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6: Thanks for spending time with us. For the fourth consecutive year, Utah has been ranked the number one state in the U.S. News and World Report's 2026 Best States Rankings. Each state was ranked in categories including education, economy, environment, crime, healthcare. While Utah didn't take the first spot in any specific ranking, its overall high scores across the board helped the Beehive State retain its position. South Dakota was named the runner-up, followed by Minnesota, North Dakota, and Nebraska, filling in the top five overall states. Utah's been in the top five economy category each year, as its economy is diversified in technology, financial services, tourism, aerospace, and energy. Last on the list, by the way, Louisiana, which came in 50th place in crime and corrections and in 43rd place or lower in every other category. 8 minutes in front of the hour on this morning. Once again, here's Nicole Murray.
7: And now, the three big things you need to know. Number one.
8: President Trump said Hamas and his International Board of Peace have agreed on the next steps in a peace deal that includes Hamas's disarmament in the Gaza Strip as long as Israeli forces withdraw from the area. The timetable is not clear.
7: Number two.
8: President Trump is threatening to withdraw Todd Blanche's nomination to be Attorney General until two Republican senators who have expressed concerns leave office in January. Texas Senator John Cornyn and North Carolina Senator Tom Tillis said they will not approve Blanche's nomination unless the administration abolishes the $1.8 billion anti-weaponization fund. Cornyn speaking out.
9: Every time I think we're getting close to a resolution, somebody throws a wrench into the work. So we, this morning, it looks like we're no closer than we were before.
7: Number three.
8: At least 19 people have died after tens of thousands of migrants crossed from Morocco into a small Spanish territory. This person was among the immigrants.
10: We don't have a good medicine, and we don't have a good teachers, and it's a bad life in Morocco. That's why we get swimming to here.
8: Spain and Morocco say they have since reinforced the border, which appears to have halted additional crossings. A drone factory in Kyiv destroyed by a Russian ballistic missile this morning was owned by a U.S. corporation registered in Delaware in what appears to be the first time Moscow has targeted a U.S. company in the conflict. Ukrainian President Volodymyr Zelensky on Fox News said victory is the only option.
11: Between us, winning is not to lose our country and our independence. So from

0: this side, we are winning. But from real situation on the battlefield, it's important that initiative is not in the hands of Russia. We are not losing, and they are not winning.
1: And now to sports. European nations have agreed to boycott the World Cup and other FIFA competitions to protest the organization's plan to sell stakes in soccer's biggest tournament to private equity investors. Officials in North America, Central America, and parts of South America have also rejected the proposal. Women on social media are sharing stories of becoming pregnant after taking GLP-1 medications, with some even saying the drugs helped them conceive after struggling with infertility.
2: Man, I guess, well, I mean, listen, losing weight, I think, unlocks a lot of good things.
1: Yeah, yeah, and absolutely.
2: Including this, I guess. Wow, that's something. 6 minutes now in front of the hour.
3: Man, I love this place. I've been surfing here since I was a kid. Now, seeing my grandson out on the water, it means everything to me. Watching him and taking in the blue waves, the sea breeze, the blurry horizon.
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5: I'm Nicole Murray with Your Money Now. Shares of Novo Nordisk have nosedived by as much as 10% after the drug maker said a late-stage heart drug trial failed to reduce major cardiovascular events compared to a placebo. While the experimental medicine did show some biological effects, it didn't translate into statistically meaningful reduction in MACE, which is defined as cardiovascular death, non-fatal heart attack, or non-fatal stroke for patients with certain diseases. Oil prices are sharply higher by more than 1% as investors monitored a recovery in crude flows through the Strait of Hormuz. West Texas Intermediate at $84 a barrel, Brent up to $90. Amazon said it has recovered $600 million in tariff refunds in the second quarter and intends to return some of that cash to shoppers. The company landed in hot water with the White House last year after it was reported that the company planned to display tariff-related surcharges on its website. Futures have risen this morning, led by tech stocks. That's Your Money Now.
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2: For joining us, a former nurse now working as a postal clerk in southeast Arizona is being credited with helping save the life of an 8-month-old baby after the child stopped breathing at a post office in Greenlee County. Fox10Phoenix.com says what began as a routine trip in the town of Clifton to mail a package quickly became a medical emergency for Kylie Vega and her 8-month-old daughter Nova, who had stopped breathing. Help then came from behind the counter from Mary Schwartz, postal clerk and former nurse with 13 years of experience. She could not detect a pulse, quickly began CPR, and after overhearing Ms. Vega tell a 911 dispatcher that Nova may have tried to vomit and was choking, Schwartz also performed back thrusts. A nearby cop took the nurse and baby to a nearby clinic. Nova remains hospitalized after undergoing surgery to repair a hole in her heart.

0: Polls say inflation is the most important issue to their Senate vote, with 35% saying they're falling behind financially. In the governor's race, incumbent Republican Greg Abbott is favored by 1 point over Democrat Gina Hinojosa. Kristen Goodwin, Fox News.
1: Weeks after New York's Democratic governor caused controversy with an executive order blocking large artificial intelligence data centers, Oregon's Democratic governor takes action.
2: Governor Tina Kotek says she's ordering the state to withdraw the sale of 32 acres in Salem, Oregon, where a California company wants to build a controversial $5 billion data center. Verus, the Silicon Valley company behind the center, says it intends to proceed with the project anyway and called Kotek's actions disappointing.
1: That's Fox's Tanya J. Powers. On Wall Street, stock futures are rising ahead of the opening bell this hour, so there could be more gains added to yesterday's big Dow and NASDAQ surge. I'm Dave Anthony, and this is Fox News.
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4: 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These headlines, today expected to be the warmest day of the week for the Roseburg area, for the weekend cools ahead of warmer weather returning. The Castle Fire burning on the Umpqua National Forest at 1,983 acres and 8% contained as of last night. City of Roseburg welcomes 6 candidates for the city manager position to the community early next week. City of Roseburg Finance Department getting national recognition for a comprehensive financial report. Douglas County Sheriff's Office concluding participation in the July speed enforcement campaign. And Riverbend Live wraps up its 30th season Friday and Saturday night. On Inside Douglas County at 12:30, it's a preview of the upcoming Douglas County Fair. Sunny in 91 today. Kyle Bailey, News Radio, 93.9 FM and 1240 KQEN.
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6: Laying down arms. Good morning, I'm Gordon Deal, along with Nicole Murray, on this Friday, July 31st. Glad you could be with us. Here's what's up this hour.
7: The terrorist group Hamas has agreed to a White House plan to disarm in Gaza.
6: About 36 water systems in Minnesota have been hit by cyber attacks.
7: Another snag for Attorney General nominee Todd Blanche. Hear President Trump's new strategy.
6: And why Gen Z prefers to stay home on weekends.
8: It's not going out to the bars. It's not crazy road trips. I mean, in that certainly, maybe that happens, but it's, the default is keeping it low-key, low stakes. So that's kind of where we are right now. And it really, a lot of it comes back to money.
6: Andrew Keschner at MarketWatch on today's young adults who say going out is not worth the money. The door has opened for the rebuilding of Gaza. President Trump last evening said a deal has been reached for the terrorist group Hamas to disarm and Israel to withdraw its forces from the enclave. Here's this morning's Dom Savino.
9: Hamas and other Palestinian militant groups agreed to a plan that would see them disarm and lose power in the Gaza Strip, as long as Israel withdraws from the area. That said, many hurdles, like verifying compliance, are still part of the winding down the war in the Palestinian territory. Another challenge, ensuring that a skeptical Israeli government doesn't get in the way of any progress. On Truth Social, President Trump said, as disarmament is completed, Israeli forces will withdraw, and an international group will work with a new Palestinian police force to keep Gaza safe for residents and neighbors. Gordon?
6: Thank you, Dom. Trump announced what he said was an agreement on one of the most difficult parts of the Gaza ceasefire, while negotiations have stalled and military attacks have escalated in the U.S. and Israeli war on Iran, which is a key sponsor of Hamas. Officials in Minnesota say hackers have targeted roughly 36 municipal water systems in the state as part of a breach first detected last Sunday. The hackers targeted infrastructure used to remotely manage and monitor water towers maintained by local governments. John Israel, Minnesota's chief information security officer, said that there had been no indication any of the breaches contaminated or disrupted water delivery. Jonathan Rolstad is a cybersecurity expert at the University of Minnesota.
10: They put out an advisory saying that Iranian groups were interested in going after critical infrastructure, and they highlighted really this exact type of scenario.
6: Federal and state authorities are investigating whether Iran or hackers associated with that country were behind the attacks. The Associated Press has

0: digital warfare has become ingrained in military conflict, and local water plants or healthcare facilities often lack the funds and know-how to install the latest software patches or take other security steps. That's made them a favorite target, both because of the because of the relative ease of penetrating them. President Trump may withdraw Todd Blanche's nomination to be Attorney General until two Republican senators who've expressed concerns about Blanche leave office in January. The Senate Judiciary Committee postponed a vote to advance Blanche's nomination over objections from John Cornyn of Texas and Tom Tillis of North Carolina. A single Republican no vote would mean the nomination fails to advance. The two are concerned with Trump's settlement with the IRS regarding the leak of his tax returns. Responding to a post by Trump, Tillis slammed the proposal as about as politically tone-deaf a posture as I've seen in this administration.
1: Hey, 158 days, they can try it again, roll the dice on what the Senate confirmation process looks like next year. It's all on him.
0: It's unclear whether Republicans will still control the Senate come January. If Democrats flip control, they could block Blanche's nomination. 10 minutes now after the hour. On This Morning, America's First News.
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0: Now, more than ever, where you get your news matters. Start your day with the facts. This is America's First News, This Morning with Gordon Deal. Thanks for spending time with us. President Trump could be falling into some of the same messaging potholes as his predecessor, regularly telling voters to trust him on war and the economy ahead of November's elections as he places big bets.

0: and pushes unproven predictions. Analysis from John Bennett, White House reporter at CQ Roll Call. John, what have you noticed?
1: Yeah, I mean, every president and his team falls into, I guess, mistakes or miscues. Other folks might call it hubris. Some folks might even call it arrogance. It happens to every president. And you see this when you study the presidency or cover it like I do. Some things happen to every president, and they get inside the presidential bubble. It's very small. We know that there's some new reporting out recently from Maggie Haberman and Jonathan Swan of the New York Times in their book about how small President Trump 2.0's bubble is. It's one of the smallest, maybe since Jimmy Carter. Of course, he brought the Georgia crew up and didn't really trust anybody in Washington. So the same thing here we saw with President Biden. His inner circle was very small. Anita Dunn, the First Lady, Chiefs of Staff, National Security Advisor, Secretary Blinken, and that was about it. So what happens is presidents aren't getting a lot from the outside. They're being told by their staff, things are going pretty well. Trump famously does not believe poll numbers. Sometimes President Trump, to be fair, has been right about that. He has been elected president twice and a near miss in 2020. So Trump is falling into, it looks like, what Biden did. Biden would tell us that the fundamentals of the economy were strong and that the COVID era inflation rate had cooled. It was slowing and it was coming down, and it was. President Trump is saying, just remarkably, after everything he said about Biden and his term, President Trump doing the same thing, talking about lowest inflation in 6 years. You know, inflation's way down from Biden. But what they both miss and what they both dismiss, and their press secretaries and their top economic aides, their cabinet members, their allies on the Hill, and this, both parties, by the way, allies on the Hill, is that prices are still high. You go to Target, you go to Walmart, you go to the grocery store, and we're still paying, you know, basically the same thing that we've been paying for a couple years. So airline prices, gasoline, yeah. I could keep going.
0: Right.
1: I think you get the point here. So they just ignore that second part. And this is why there's CNN polling out, a CNN segment from Harry Enten, their data expert. It's on Twitter. Everybody could find it. He walks through the Democratic Party brand is so bad. Why? Because of and Trump's approval numbers are about as bad as the Democratic brand poll numbers. Why? Because people are just sick and damn tired of paying so much for everything. And that's what two straight presidents have been unable to solve, is bringing those prices down.
0: We're speaking with John Bennett, White House correspondent at CQ Roll Call. His piece is called Trump's Midterm Messaging Sounds a Lot Like Biden. How about the messaging with regards to Iran and kind of the on-again, off-again talks about a peace deal?
1: Yeah, this is every day, sometimes within the day from President Trump, the commander-in-chief, the diplomat-in-chief. This can change pretty dramatically. Usually it's every other day or every 2 days. Sometimes it's the Iranian leaders, the new leadership in Tehran, they're dialing up my team. They want to make a deal. You know, I think we can get there fairly quickly. And then the next day on Truth Social, he's threatening to blow up parts of Iran's energy grid and take out ports and part of their energy infrastructure, which I think, to its credit, the Trump administration has tried to mostly leave alone, because they understand Iran, at the end of this, whenever and however it might end, is going to need some kind of economy and energy, oil, natural gas. That's what's going to fuel a future Iran whenever we might get there. So, and then, you know, he's threatening to take out that. And then the next day we're back to the negotiating table. I talked to a senior White House official about this recently, and they just shrugged and said, that's just how this president negotiates. You know, he makes big threats. You know, we've seen strikes in Iran. We've also seen Iran striking targets in the Strait of Hormuz across the Middle East, targeting U.S. military bases and personnel. And that's the senior official and some of his allies in the Senate. I was on the Hill some late last week, and that's what they said. He's just negotiating in public with these big threats to try to get Iran to cool it.

0: I would say the flaw in that strategy so far, and maybe the president's playing a long game here, Iran has certainly not cooled off one bit.
1: Thanks, John. John Bennett, White House reporter at CQ Roll Call. 19 minutes now after the hour on This Morning, America's First News. Here's Nicole Murray.
2: And now, the three big things you need to know. Number one.
3: President Trump said a deal has been reached for Hamas to disarm and Israel to withdraw its forces from Gaza. He added that the agreement is the start of an indefinite, multi-phase process to end Hamas's rule in Gaza and rebuild the enclave.
2: Number two.
3: The federal government has issued a warning about potential cyber threats after more than 30 water plants in Minnesota were hit with cyber attacks that multiple U.S. officials say may have been linked to Iran. Cybersecurity expert Jonathan Rolstad with the University of Minnesota.
4: We will probably see over the coming year or two more of these attacks. Things like AI technologies are enabling people who don't have as many hacking skills to increase their ability to perform different types of disruptive hacks.
3: Officials stress that the analysis is preliminary and they are waiting for more details regarding the hack.
2: Number three.
3: The father of a teenager who committed a deadly mass shooting in September of 2024 at a Georgia high school has been sentenced to 15 years in prison for his role in making firearms available to his son. Judge Nicholas Prim directly addressing 55-year-old Colin Gray.
5: But for you failing to get cult help, but for your failure to remove access to the guns, this doesn't happen. September 4th would have been a normal day.
3: His son, now 16-year-old Colt Gray, was sentenced to life in prison earlier this week. A 15-year-old Indiana boy has been sentenced to 100 years in prison after being convicted in a 2025 gang-related shooting that left one woman dead and two others injured. President Trump has rolled out a new initiative called Freedom Haulers, which is aimed at employing U.S. military veterans as truck drivers, replacing tens of thousands of immigrant drivers.
6: Any veteran with a heavy vehicle experience from the military will now be eligible to skip redundant road tests to obtain a commercial driver's license. We're going to make it as easy as possible for the veterans.
3: Many migrant drivers have lost their license during the administration's immigration crackdown. An Alibank survey says that women who make over $100,000 per year are more likely to be single. That's not all. Many of them say they prefer to be alone because it's peaceful.
1: Because it's peaceful?
3: You men are stressful.
1: Okay.
3: Okay, I'm sorry. Did I offend you?
1: Well, but are you saying that your gender does not at times cause stress?
3: I feel like we're less stressful than men. You guys say stupid stuff and we're just reacting to it. Wow, I've never seen you speechless. This is fun. Okay, you want to keep going? You want to keep going?
1: I can't dispute all of that, I guess. 22 minutes now after the hour on This Morning, America's First News.
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1: Thanks for joining us. Big plans for the weekend? The answer is likely no for many members of Gen Z. Andrew Keschner, personal finance reporter at MarketWatch, looked at new data about the habits of Americans under age 30. Andy, what's trending?
2: Yeah, so this is a poll that, I mean, it basically kind of like asked this broad question of, what you up to this weekend? the answer for a lot of people under age 30 is maybe not a heck of a much. Roughly three quarters of Gen Z adults, you know, age 18 to 29, agreed that, quote, staying in has become my default weekend plan. So, you know, it's not going out to the bars. It's not crazy road trips. I mean, and that certainly, maybe that happens, but it's the default is keeping it low key, low stakes. So that's kind of where we are right now. And it really, a lot of it comes back to money.
1: Explain, if you would, maybe some of the economic constraints that these young adults face these days. I guess college loans are a big part of that.
2: College loans. We've got high rent costs. We've got, you know, $4 gas. We've got, if they're trying to build, you know, save money for a house, we've got just so many things that are, high interest rates, credit card debt. We have a lot that's just really pushing on them.
1: Yeah. We're speaking with Andy Keschner, personal finance reporter at MarketWatch. The story is called Gen Z Stays Home Almost Every Weekend Because Going Out Isn't Worth the Money. So if that's the case, maybe I'll paint this broad picture. Maybe they'll just have really high credit scores because they're not accumulating credit card debt. They're going to be wealthy, but part of all that, they're going to be boring.
2: I hope that's not the case. I mean, I hope they have great credit scores and a lot of money. I hope they're not boring. They say they're finding ways to, go out with, you know, they want ways that are, you know, more low key with friends, you know, low pressure. So they're trying to find ways to, you know, it's not their complete shut-ins, just trying to find that way to have that fun without so much cash.
1: How does this group feel, say, about movies? Understanding that, you know, going to a bar can be pretty costly if you're, you know, a $12-15 cocktail or whatever. Does this group embrace movies?
2: I mean, there's surveys that say yes. According to Fandango, for example, they are some of the most avid movie seekers out there. Pew Research also found that out. I mean, in a lot of ways, that makes sense. The movies are geared toward this group and action, adventure, and hopefully with a little bit, you know, more time on their hands to see a flick. So that's the hope. But, movie tickets are going up too. So I don't know, maybe they might think twice.
1: I guess you may have touched on a little bit. I'm just curious if we know. Are they interested, is Gen Z here interested really in saving money,

0: or is it they just don't have it, or are they kind of one and the same?
1: You know, I think it's a little bit of both, frankly. You know, I think, you know, I've actually had colleagues who've worked on stories just saying that they're changing ideas of what it counts to be successful and wealthy, and like less about buying the house and more about like having your options on your hands. And maybe they really want that because they don't have that. And maybe it's like, I do want that fat savings account because I don't have that now.
0: Thanks, Andy. Andrew Keschner, personal finance reporter at MarketWatch. 30 minutes now after the hour on This Morning, America's First News.

0: 6:30 and 60 degrees from the Seven Feathers Casino Studio in the KQEN newsroom. Good morning, Kyle Bailey. 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This is the early report. Today expected to be the warmest day of the week for the Roseburg area before the weekend cools ahead of warmer weather returning. Forecasters at the National Weather Service in Medford told News Radio 93.9 FM and 1240 KQEN that the high today should be just over 90 degrees as an upper ridge moves northward into the Umpqua Valley. A dry cold front and deeper marine layer is expected to lead to highs in the low 80s on both Saturday and Sunday. That is several degrees below normal. Forecasters said a thermal trough will mean afternoon highs in the low to mid-90s early in next week, several degrees above normal. Highs will likely stay in the 90s for the rest of the week. The mercury reached 83 degrees at the Roseburg Regional Airport on Thursday. 88 degrees is the normal high for the day. 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The Castle Fire burning on the Umpqua National Forest is at 1,983 acres and 8% contained as of Thursday night. An update from California Incident Management Team 3 said 455 personnel are working on the fire, which is burning 23 miles northeast of Tiller. Officials say the fire is being managed for full suppression by implementing an indirect containment strategy that includes reinforcing containment lines and conducting firing operations. The use of firing operations allows containment lines to be built in easily reinforced locations and keeps firefighters out of the steepest, most hazardous terrain. The fire continues to burn downhill, mainly in the understory, with minimal torching. Crews are also scouting the best locations for contingency fire lines. Warm and breezy weather expected with slightly warmer temperatures but lower wind speeds than Thursday. The Umpqua National Forest closure order continues for lands, roads, and trails in the area of the Castle Fire. South Umpqua Falls Campground and South Umpqua Falls Day Use areas both remain closed. For the latest updates on the Castle Fire, go to its Facebook page. We've got a link with our story at 541radio.com. Crews with the Douglas Forest Protective Association and other agencies quickly contained five small fires near Riddle on Thursday morning. DFPA Public Information Officer Rachel Pope said at approximately 8:30, crews from DFPA, along with Riddle Fire Protection District, Canyonville South Umpqua Fire District, Tri-City Rural Fire Protection District, and Cow Creek Tribal Fire Management, responded to reports of small vegetation fires. Pope said the first fire was reported near the intersection of Pruner Road and Boyer Road in Riddle. As firefighters responded, additional reports came in of nearby fires along the roadway. Crews quickly located all five fires and initiated suppression actions. Thanks to rapid response and coordinated efforts of responding agencies, all the fires were quickly extinguished, preventing further spread and minimizing impacts to the surrounding area. By mid-morning, all five fires were in mop-up status. Pope said the preliminary findings indicate the cause of each of the five fires was vehicle-related. Investigators will continue conducting a detailed investigation to determine the specific details surrounding each ignition. We'll have more on the morning report at 7.
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1: The top national stories with the context to make sense of it all. This is America's First News, This Morning with Gordon Deal.
2: Thanks for spending time with us. Welcome into Friday, July 31. Gordon Deal with Nicole Murray. Some of our top stories and headlines. Hamas agrees to disarm in Gaza. Trump threatens to suspend Todd Blanche's attorney general nomination. Officials in Minnesota say about 36 municipal water systems were hit by cyber attacks. No threat to water supply or distribution. Economic growth slowed to 1.5% in the second quarter. Thousands of migrants pushed by sea into a Spanish territory. Anthropic says AI models hacked three companies during testing. And the metal detector expert who made quick work of a wedding band lost by a kayaker from Louisiana. That story in about 20 minutes. This portion of the program is brought to you by Incogni. They can't scam you or spam you if they can't find you. Rely on Incogni to remove your info from databases used by scammers. Incogni.com/Gordon for 60% off. Here's another damning stat about our workplaces. Nearly half of workers surveyed said they didn't trust HR or leadership to help if they were to report a toxic situation. Insight from career expert Julie Bauke, known as Julie on the Job. Julie, how do you read this?
3: One of the things I always do anytime I'm doing a webinar, I'm speaking to a group, I do this. Think about the worst job you ever had, and then I present kind of my career happiness formula or all the four things that must be present for you to be happy in your job. And when I ask people now, when you think about the worst job you've ever had, which one of these four buckets is your biggest why? And it is leadership, 75% of the time or more. And so my sort of little anecdotal surveys really mic up with this, that people leave jobs, you hear it over and over again, people don't leave companies, they leave leaders. And because the leader is the representative of the company and assume that their leadership is sanctioned by the company, and because your leader has more direct impact on your job and your day and your week than anything else in your company, in a lot of ways more impact on our happiness per week, even outside of work. Because they have such a direct impact in how they treat you, how they engage, just all that stuff. And so people are saying, you know what? 80%, 79% of people said bad leadership, and how they defined it was unethical, unaccountable, and unsupportive behavior.
2: Yeah.
3: Now, the second most cited issue was poor communication from leadership.
2: Right, yeah.
3: So,
2: I see that.
3: Yeah. And they also said, you know what? I don't trust. This is the way it is. It's apparently fine that this goes on because everybody knows this is going on. Nobody does anything about it. And so I guess that's just the way we roll here. And then people look at that and say, but that's not okay with me. And so the behaviors as a senior leadership, the behaviors you allow from across the organization, from your high-performing people, to keeping around your low-performing people, in other words, making exceptions for your high-performing people, and then ignoring your low-performing people, you are sending messages that your people look at that and say, yeah, you're not willing to deal as leaders. You're not willing to deal with the stuff that's right here in front of you that's been reported on 100 times. So I don't trust you to handle this other situation. And so people will either disengage, spend their time goofing around, start looking for another job, or all of the above. And so, yeah, it all goes back to leadership.
2: Boy, we're speaking with Julie Bauke, career strategist we know as Julie on the Job. Get into the ripple effects of having toxic leadership.
3: So first of all, you know, I think the word toxic is thrown around so much. And when you sort of look at, I would call it, so you might see a particular behavior as, that's just Fred being Fred. And I might call it toxic. So I would say that it's anything that sets the tone, anything that disrupts the workplace culture you're trying to build, the things you do call out, the things you don't call out. I worked in a place one time where the senior VP, who had very, very good sales results, was an obvious sexual harasser. Like, everybody knew it. But senior leadership wouldn't do anything about it until his numbers started to go down. Then all of a sudden, it's like, oh, well, you're not that valuable to us anymore.

0: And the thing is, the people in the organization saw that. They knew why it was finally being addressed. And so the ripple effect is when you see, so people look to leaders for tone, for direction, for culture, for understanding missions and values. And they look at that and say, okay, this is apparently how this culture operates or how this company operates. This is acceptable and this isn't. Okay, they're looking to leadership for that. So if you allow what's really unacceptable behavior or behavior that's not respectable, let's just say, in your leaders, then your employees are going to start to mirror that. And they're going to start to do what you do. In other words, not do what you say, but do what you do. So then what that does is that continues to keep that culture intact, because you end up hiring people, maybe other people who already operate in a particular way, or you hire them in, they look around and say, wow, okay, I see how we roll here. And then if you work for a bad manager, there is no chance that you don't take some of that home.
1: Where's Julie? Julie Bauke, career strategist, we know as Julie on the Job. 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Just do a search for This Morning with Gordon Deal. 19 minutes in front of the hour. Coming up next, the recently found library book that was due during the administration of Ulysses S. Grant.
2: That'll be $84.52.
3: Perfect. 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

0: Hey, glad you're with us. Welcome into Friday. It's time now for the mic drop with this morning's Dom Savino.
1: Good morning. Times are tough for those looking for a job. We know that, Gordon. So no surprise, job seekers will go to great lengths to get hired. Even, it turns out, body-altering lengths. A San Francisco AI startup is in hot water after guaranteeing a job interview to anybody who showed up to a company party and got a tattoo, a permanent tattoo, of its logo. Seven people took him up on the offer. The startup is called Lemon Lime. Its founder made a whole LinkedIn post about the stunt. Shocker. He says he hosted a tattooing and interviewing party to, quote, meet exceptional people and find out which one of them is just as crazy as we are. He has since apologized after the internet absolutely teed off on him. One commenter said, quote, I didn't have this on my 2026 recruiting bingo card. Another person said, the job market cannot be this cooked. The startup is offering to pay for tattoo removals for those regretting the new ink. I just hope the tattooed job seekers got jobs.
0: Did they even get the interview?
1: Well, that was guaranteed.
0: The guarantee, yeah, right. Okay, yeah. The interview was guaranteed. Yeah. Oh, my goodness. I mean, he needed the internet to discover that this was not a good idea. There wasn't a chief marketing officer in his ear saying, hey, dingbat, this is going to blow up in your face.
1: Mm-hmm.
0: What? I don't understand that. I'd assume a fairly intelligent individual. You're the founder of a startup.
1: Yeah.
0: And this is, well, you're the founder of this type of startup, not a marketing startup, I guess.
1: It also begs the question, how well is a startup going to do after this now?
0: Yeah.
1: If the leader is this bright.
0: Right. Right.
1: Yeah.
0: Wow.
1: Crazy.
0: That is...
1: And Gordon, we hear stories all the time about overdue library books finally being returned, but this one might be the longest. A book on Greek antiquities has been returned to an Australian library some 150 years late. Yes, 150 years late after a guy found it during home renovations. This is in the coastal town of Kiama. It's about an hour and a half south of Sydney. Ross Simmons says he discovered the old text inside a tea chest that was hidden behind a brick in a sealed fireplace. The book is called Antiquities of Athens and Other Monuments of Greece. It's so old, we don't even know for sure when it was last borrowed, though the book was published in 1872. Simmons believes his great-great-grandfather was the one who borrowed it. The library has very kindly agreed to waive the overdue fine, by the way. Its late fee policy, printed on the inside cover of the book, lists a charge of 3 British pence a week. When you adjust for inflation and currency, the fine would have been just shy of $20,000 American.
0: Yeah. Agreed to waive the fine. But who was going to pay it?
1: That's true.
0: I mean, this guy, he didn't borrow the book 150 years ago.
1: Right,
0: you can't
1: right.
0: pin it on him. That's amazing, though.
1: Yeah.
0: That it was somewhat preserved after all those years. Wow.
1: Some water damage, but
0: yeah.
1: Back there.
0: We've heard of those, you know, those 30, 40-year overdue ones, but 150? Good story. Mm-hmm. Thank you, Dom. 13 minutes now in front of the hour.
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1: Hi, everybody. My name is McGraw Millhaven. Yes, McGraw's the first name. Millhaven's the last name. I know it's a mouthful. That's the name they gave me. Join me weeknights as I host America at Night. We'll talk about the news of the day. We'll talk about nothing. 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
2: Thanks for being with us. For the fourth straight year, Utah has been ranked the number one state in the U.S. News and World Report's Best States rankings. Each was ranked in categories including education, economy, environment, crime. While Utah didn't take the first spot in any specific ranking, its overall high scores across the board helped retain its position. South Dakota was the runner-up, then Minnesota, North Dakota, and Nebraska. Utah's been in the top five economy category each year, as its economy is diversified in technology, financial services, tourism, aerospace, and energy. There's typically low unemployment and high job growth. Utah is also the youngest state in the nation and reaps the benefits of energetic workers. Last on the list, Louisiana, which came in 50th place in crime and corrections. Among the nation's largest states, Florida was the only one to crack the overall top 10. 8 minutes in front of the hour on This Morning. Once again, here's Nicole Murray.
3: And now, the three big things you need to know. Number one.
4: President Trump said Hamas and his International Board of Peace have agreed on the next steps in a peace deal that include Hamas's disarmament in the Gaza Strip as long as Israeli forces withdraw from the area. The timetable is not clear.
3: Number two.
4: President Trump is threatening to withdraw Todd Blanche's nomination to be Attorney General until two Republican senators who have expressed concerns leave office in January. Texas Senator John Cornyn and North Carolina Senator Tom Tillis said they will not approve Blanche's nomination unless the administration abolishes the $1.8 billion anti-weaponization fund. Cornyn speaking out.
5: Well, I like to think that, in matters of principle like this, my position would be the same, but obviously provides a measure of political freedom.
3: Number three.
4: At least 19 people have died after tens of thousands of migrants crossed from Morocco into a small Spanish territory. This person was among the immigrants.
6: We don't have a good medicine, and we don't have good teachers, and it's a bad life in Morocco. That's why we get swimming to here.
4: Spain and Morocco say they have since reinforced the border, which appears to have halted additional crossings. Seattle Police Chief Sean Barnes has resigned amid criticism that the city was slow to release important information regarding a fatal shooting at a food festival last weekend. Mayor Katie Wilson says she is appointing Deputy Chief Andrew Sales as interim chief. European nations have agreed to boycott the World Cup and other FIFA competitions to protest the organization's plan to sell stakes in soccer's biggest tournament to private equity investors. Officials in North America, Central America, and parts of South America have also rejected the proposal. Health tracking company Oura Ring has released a list of the most stressful days for Americans based on collected data. Stress peaked on Christmas Eve, 4th of July, and New Year's Eve at number one May 16th, which is when the Long Island Railroad strike began.
2: What?
4: Yeah.
2: Okay.
4: Yeah.
2: See, that's stressful.
4: Holidays are stressful.
2: Holidays?
4: Yes. Never said this, but family is stressful.
2: Whoa.
4: Yeah.
2: Okay. Easy with that. It's not.

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2: Man, I love this place. I've been surfing here since I was a kid. Now, seeing my grandson out on the water, it means everything to me. Watching him and taking in the blue waves, the sea breeze, the blurry horizon.
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0: Glad you're with us. When a guy from Louisiana lost his wedding ring at the bottom of a Canadian lake, he turned to the internet for advice, and the answer was simple. Call a guy named Nate McLagan. CBC News says McLagan, a weapons tech with the Royal Canadian Navy, has been metal detecting for about two decades. Says he's received a lot of requests about lost wedding rings. Jeff DeGlaris lost his ring while he and his friends were kayaking around an island off Nova Scotia last month. Slipped off his finger when they stopped to climb rocks and jump into the water. They tried diving for it, but the water was too dark. Obviously, they had no equipment. DeGlaris tagged the location on his phone, then found McLagan online and reached out. The next weekend, armed with his search gear and some photos from the lake, McLagan made the two-hour drive and kayaked out to the island. It took only a few minutes to find that missing wedding band. DeGlaris was just minutes away from boarding his plane when the diver sent a picture of the found ring. That'll do it for this hour. For Nicole Murray and Dom Savino, I'm Gordon Deal. Thanks for listening to This Morning, America's First News.

Tune in this weekend, Northwestern Outdoors Radio. We're going to tell you about a rail trail in northwest Oregon stretching from Boronia to Banks, share a salmon fishing report, and tell you about the unlikely bait that catches

0: regulatory oversight over prediction markets and is challenging efforts in New York and other states to apply state laws. Chris Foster, Fox News.
1: Well, you mentioned Coinbase. That's a cryptocurrency exchange. And this morning, crypto prices are down. Bitcoin's falling more than 2%. It's about $63,000. Back in January, Bitcoin was at $97,000. I'm Dave Anthony. This is Fox News.
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3: 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We are Douglas County's news team. Forecast sunny, about 91 today, clear and 56 tonight. Today expected to be the warmest day of the week for the Roseburg area. Castle Fire now burning at over 1,900 acres, and crews of the Douglas Forest Protective Association containing five small fires near Riddle yesterday morning.
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3: 707, 55 degrees. 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This is the Morning Report, and today is expected to be the warmest day of the week for the Roseburg area before the weekend cools ahead of warmer weather returning. Forecasters at the National Weather Service in Medford told News Radio 93.9 FM and 1240 KQEN that the high today should be just over 90 degrees as an upper ridge moves northward into the Umpqua Valley. A dry cold front and a deeper marine layer is expected to lead to highs in the low 80s on both Saturday and Sunday. That is several degrees below normal. Forecasters said a thermal trough will mean afternoon highs in the low to mid-90s by Tuesday, several degrees above normal. Highs will likely stay in the 90s for the rest of the week. The mercury reached 83 degrees at the Roseburg Regional Airport on Thursday. 88 degrees is the normal high for the date. 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The Castle Fire burning on the Umpqua National Forest is at 1,983 acres at 8% contained as of Thursday night. An update from California Incident Management Team 3 said 455 personnel are working on the fire, which is burning 23 miles northeast of Tiller. Officials say the fire is being managed for full suppression by implementing an indirect containment strategy that includes reinforcing containment lines and conducting firing operations. The use of firing operations allows containment lines to be built in easily reinforced locations and keeps firefighters out of the steepest, most hazardous terrain. The fire continues to burn downhill, mainly in the understory, with minimal torching. Crews are also scouting the best locations for contingency fire lines. Warm and breezy weather is expected with slightly warmer temperatures but lower wind speeds than Thursday. The Umpqua National Forest closure order continues for lands, roads, and trails in the area of the Castle Fire. South Umpqua Falls Campground and South Umpqua Falls Day Use areas both remain closed. For the latest updates on the Castle Fire, it's got a Facebook page now. You can go to that. We have it linked with our story at 541radio.com. 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

0: five small fires near Riddle on Thursday morning. DFPA Public Information Officer Rachel Pope said at approximately 8:30 a.m., crews from DFPA, along with the Riddle Fire Protection District, Canyonville South Umpqua Fire District, Tri-City Rural Fire Protection District, and Cow Creek Tribal Fire Management, responded to reports of small vegetation fires. Pope said the first fire was reported near the intersection of Pruner Road and Boyer Road in Riddle. As firefighters responded, additional reports came in of nearby fires along the roadway. Crews quickly located all five fires and initiated suppression actions. Thanks to rapid response and coordinated efforts of responding agencies, all the fires were quickly extinguished, preventing further spread and minimizing impacts to the surrounding area. By mid-morning, all five fires were in mop-up status. Pope said the preliminary findings indicate the cause of each of the five fires was vehicle-related. Investigators will continue conducting a detailed investigation to determine the specific details surrounding each ignition. Pope said with warm temperatures, dry vegetation, and elevated fire danger across the district, DFPA reminds the public that even small roadside ignitions can quickly become fast-moving wildfires. Motorists are encouraged to ensure their vehicles are properly maintained to reduce the risk of starting a wildfire. Never park or drive through dry vegetation, and when towing a trailer, make sure safety chains are properly secured and not dragging. More fire season information available. It's linked with our story at 541radio.com. KQEN News Time, 7-Eleven, City of Roseburg will welcome six candidates for the city manager position to the community between Tuesday, August 4th and Thursday, August 6th as part of the city's recruitment and interview process. The city release said during their visit, candidates will participate in a formal interview process and appear at a public reception. Community members are invited to attend and hear directly from the candidates as they discuss their professional experience, leadership approach, and interest in serving the Roseburg community. Public schedule will include a candidate reception on Tuesday, August 4th from 5 to 7 at the Roseburg Public Safety Center on Southeast Douglas Avenue. Candidates will be available to meet with community members. Each candidate will have an opportunity to give a 10-minute presentation. Candidates will also participate in a tour of the community on their interview date. City staff told News Radio 93.9 FM and 1240 KQEN that at this time the names of the candidates will not be released ahead of the Tuesday event. Any updates will be posted on the city's website. 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
1: The City of Roseburg Finance Department has earned national recognition for the city's annual comprehensive financial report for the fiscal year that ended June 30th of 2025. A city release said the Government Finance Officers Association of the United States and Canada announced on July 14th that the city had received a Certificate of Achievement for Excellence in Financial Reporting. The certificate recognizes the city's commitment to producing clear, comprehensive, and transparent financial reports. The annual comprehensive financial report presents the city's audited financial statements and provides detailed information about its financial performance and position during the fiscal year. The release said an impartial GFOA panel reviewed the report and determined that it met the program's high standards, including demonstrating a constructive spirit of full disclosure and clearly communicating the city's financial story. GFOA describes the certificate as the highest form of recognition available in governmental accounting and financial reporting. Receiving the award represents a significant accomplishment by a government and its management, according to the release. The city's annual comprehensive financial report for the fiscal year that ended June 30th of 2025 can be viewed on the city's website, which we have linked with this story at 541radio.com.
0: KQEN News Time, 7:13, the Douglas County Sheriff's Office has concluded its participation in the July speed enforcement campaign, and Greg Michaels has more.
2: Utilizing grant dollars administered by the Oregon Department of Transportation, a total of 35 hours of enhanced speed enforcement grant funding was utilized during the enforcement period. During the efforts, deputies made the following contacts: 40 warnings for speed, 17 citations for speed, 9 citations for driving while suspended, 2 warnings for equipment violations, 3 citations for equipment violations, 36 warnings for other violations. violations and 13 citations for other violations. Sheriff John Hanlon said, quote, speed limits are established to make everyone safe. Hanlon said, our goal is not to simply write citations, but to encourage drivers to slow down, make responsible decisions behind the wheel, and help prevent crashes that have lifelong consequences. Under Sheriff Brett Odell said, quote, the Douglas County Sheriff's Office continues to encourage motorists to obey posted speed limits, eliminate distractions like cell phones, and always drive at a speed appropriate.

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1: In the KQEN Cultural Spotlight, Riverbend Live wraps up its 30th anniversary season with a youth theater production tonight and Saturday night. Students age 8 to 17 from the Winston-Dillard area have been working on the production for several weeks. This year's production is Into the Woods Junior, a youth adaptation of the Tony Award-winning musical that brings together fairy tale characters, including Cinderella, Little Red Riding Hood, Jack of Beanstalk fame, and the Mysterious Witch. Production will be on stage at Riverbend Park in Winston, starting at 7 both nights. Attendees can bring blankets or chairs with their dinner or purchase food from a vendor. Given that it's a youth theater production, people are asked not to bring wine or beer. Pets and smoking are not permitted at Riverbend Live. For more information, go to the link with this story at 541radio.com. 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
2: 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The workshop will take place from 9 to 10:30 a.m. at Lonely Oak Farm in Winchester. An extension release said the field-based small animal production class will feature hands-on opportunities to observe and interact with animals in a working farm setting. Participants will explore daily care, housing, feeding, animal health, safe handling, and essential farm infrastructure. The class will also provide a practical overview of the complete production process, including raising animals for meat, harvest considerations, basic butchering, and the regulations for legally selling meat. Designed for small farmers, homesteaders, backyard producers, and anyone curious about responsible animal production, organizers say the class offers an engaging, real-world learning experience. The event is free to attend, but registration is required by August 25th. To find out more information and to register, you can go to a link that we have with this story at 541radio.com or call the OSU Extension office in Douglas County at 672-4461.
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2: From the Seven Feathers Casino Studios, taking a look at your sports headlines. Well, we continue to hear from the Oregon Ducks out at the Big Ten Media Days that did wrap up yesterday. We got to hear from three standouts for the Ducks at that recent Big Ten Media Day event. The Ducks sent quarterback Dante Moore, tight end Jamari Johnson, and linebacker Tatum Tuioti to Chicago. Moore was asked what the team has taken away from the last two seasons, where Oregon has been a national title contender,
5: but has fallen short.

0: of that ultimate prize.
1: Those are just learning moments. And I feel like Coach Lane, of course, always goes back to the drawing boards and finds a way for us to get over that hump. So this year, of course, everybody is, you know, our goal this year is to chase history. But that all starts from the offseason work we've put in. I feel like this offseason we've done a great job putting on, you know, body weight, speed. Coach Kyle Bolton, Coach Wilson Love, Coach Kinsey, everybody has done a great job of making sure we're, you know, we're stacking days in the offseason, because that helps us carry momentum through the season.
0: Well, Tui Oti was asked about the addition of a new defensive coordinator, Chris Hampton.
2: We're excited for Coach Hamp to lead us as a defense, and we're excited as a defense to just showcase what we have, man. We have a very experienced defense. We have a team of veterans on defense, and we got guys that are really competitive. So we're excited for us defensive players to showcase what we have for this year.
0: Well, Moore also shared how things have gone with a new offensive coordinator, Drew Merringer.
1: He was working the tight end group last year, so him just being able to adapt to coaching a bigger role. He for sure has been talking to me a lot this offseason about things I like, things I don't like. But at the end of the day, he's our scientist. He's the one that puts everything together in the pot, and then he makes us go out there on game day or during practice to go, you know, hub ball out.
0: Well, the Oregon Ducks get started with their preseason camp next week in Eugene. We'll get to hear more from the entire Ducks squad during a local media day at Autzen Stadium coming up next week. And we'll also get to start hearing about the Oregon State Beavers next week as well. They'll be hosting their local media day towards the end of the week. Now, in other news, up north, representatives from the Portland Trailblazers ownership joined a Portland City Council work session on Thursday to take part in a discussion around Moda Center renovations. OPB reports that the meeting between the top Blazers officials and city leaders came as councilors held their first public hearing on what the city wants a deal with the team to look like, and after weeks of escalating tensions between the two parties. The Blazers are currently under a 5-year bridge agreement, and the city has sent the franchise a draft lease agreement that would keep the team in Portland for 20 years and provide millions towards renovating the arena from the city. Now, the Blazers, though, they are unhappy with multiple terms in that agreement, including a proposed $3 million annual fee to make up for property taxes that the Blazers won't be paying, and requirements that the team sign a labor peace agreement, paving the way for a unionized staff. The city council plans to take up possible changes to a term sheet next week with a vote on the document set for August 12th. Of course, on the Blazers' side, they're kind of hanging over the city and other state government entities. The possibility of moving the franchise, that is kind of holding that out there and holding that as their big chip to try and use that in the negotiating process. And in the WNBA, the Portland Fire are hosting Caitlin Clark and the Indiana Fever tonight at Moda Center. The Fire are trying to stay in the playoff hunt with less than half the regular season remaining. The Fever, they're on a hot streak, winners of 4 straight and 8 of their last 10. Caitlin Clark remains one of the top players in the WNBA. She ranks top 3 in both points and assists per game. Tonight's matchup starts at 7 o'clock at Moda Center. That does it for your sports here at 17 and 45 past each hour on the Morning Report. KQEN News Time is 7:23. 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
1: 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Sunny, about 91 today, the warmest day of the week. Going to be clear, 56 the low. Saturday, sunny, a little breezy. Weekend drops back, 81 Saturday, 82 on Tuesday. But hang on, Monday, near 90 in the Umpqua Valley. Tuesday, mid-90s. And then Wednesday, at least low 90s in the Umpqua Valley. 55 degrees. Wow, bundle up this morning. 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
2: It's July 31st, and this is your Fox Daily Snapshot. Today is National Avocado Day. This superfood is not simply the main ingredient to your favorite guacamole recipe. Avocados are rich in healthy fats, which make them the perfect addition to any meal or as an alternative to spreads on toast or sandwiches. The ancient Aztecs would beautify their skin using avocado masks, a practice which made its way into the modern cosmetic industry in the early 20th century. Also on this date, in 1994, longtime New York Yankee shortstop and broadcaster Phil Rizzuto was inducted into the Baseball Hall of Fame.
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2: 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I'm Tushar Saxena, and that's your Fox Daily Snapshot.
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6: I'm Nicole Murray with Your Money Now. Amazon shares surged this morning while Apple dropped as investors reacted differently to their June quarter earnings reports. Shares of Amazon were 14% higher while Apple fell 9%. Both companies reported their June quarter earnings yesterday, with Amazon impressing the market while Apple disappointed. OpenAI has slashed prices of its low and mid-tier AI models. The ChatGPT maker lowered the cost of its smaller GPT 5.6 Luna model by 80% and its mid-tier Terra by 20%. Meanwhile, the company left the price of its biggest and flagship Sol model unchanged. American Airlines has changed its flight cancellation and refund policy to make it more restrictive, potentially preventing passengers from getting their money back when trips are disrupted. The airline's 24-hour refund policy now applies only to customers who book a ticket for a flight at least 1 week away. Stocks are slightly lower. That's your money now.
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2: 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Sunny, about 91 today. 81 Saturday, 82 on Sunday, near 90 again by Monday, and mid-90s on Tuesday. 55 degrees now.
3: I'm CJ Papa. President Trump meets his cabinet shortly at Camp David, but is the U.S. military running out of weapons?
4: The Center for Strategic and International Studies is posting a concern about the depletion of U.S. armaments since the start of the war in Iran. The center is saying that some key weapons such as Patriot missiles, interceptors, are at less than half the supply, the stockpile that they were before the war. Pentagon spokesman pushing back on that concern.
3: Fox's Steve Harrigan in Tel Aviv. President Trump says there's a deal to end the fighting between Israel and Hamas in Gaza. Hamas says it will give up its heavy equipment, but Israel must commit to stop the killing and violations and withdraw from Gaza. The Michigan primary is Tuesday. Democrat Senate candidate Abdul El Sayed campaigns today with Minnesota Congresswoman Ilhan Omar in Dearborn. 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
2: 7:31, Kyle Bailey, Joey Kieran, Greg Michaels, Douglas County's news team. It's the morning report. It's Friday. That means it's Pink Shirt Friday around the Umpqua Valley, a tradition that's been observed now for over a quarter century. Also, we are just about, Joey, we're just about out of July.
5: Just about.
2: Oh,
5: man.
2: We
5: got, like, what? 17 hours left, Kyle.
2: Yeah, August. And I, you know, it's like, wait a second, it's the 31st. There's not a 32nd. It's going to go right into August.
5: You know, I have a hard time remembering how many days are in every month, but I am fairly confident to tell you that I don't think any of them have 32 days. Yeah.
2: No, and we are going to work on, when we get to September, we're just going to go back to July, because I've determined that the summertime season is not long enough. So, and in spite of that, I literally just got an email from my voice guy who does our imaging, what we call it, some of the voice things that you hear behind the scenes, who has sent a back-to-school package of things. Oh, but he is in a part of the country where they start school sooner, so.
5: Well, you can keep fighting it, Kyle, but it's going to be here before you know it.
2: Boy, weekend. So what do you have planned?
5: Actually, just last night, bought tickets to a couple of different events to go check out. I'm going to head up to Eugene to go catch a Eugene Emeralds game tonight.
2: You can't possibly get enough baseball. You've already been doing baseball wall-to-wall for weeks.
5: I get to sit and enjoy and be a fan. I can actually eat while I watch a game instead of having to talk the entire time. And they are giving away Bill Walton bobbleheads, so I'm excited about that. So my wife and I are going to go up there and catch a baseball game. Tomorrow we bought tickets to go see Bella Raine, the performer on Tuesday at the Half Shell. She is the opening act for a show going on in Grants Pass this weekend, and we bought tickets to go check that out coming up tomorrow night.
2: So what's the venue in Grants Pass?
5: I don't know the name of it, but it's at Rogue Community College. I always want to call it Credit Union, but the college down there at RCC, I guess. It's their amphitheater venue that they have, and so big grass amphitheater area, and they're going to be doing the show there.
2: So you obviously can't get enough driving in.
5: Yeah, that also is kind of the downside, but
2: run to Eugene, run back, run to Grants Pass. There's a 300-mile weekend.
5: Yeah, it's going to be up and down a little bit there. Nothing I've not done recently, so that's at least, I guess, something. But, you know, at least now I'm going to do it for things that, not that I don't like Doc's baseball, but it's going to be for my entertainment purposes rather.

0: than for work purposes. So it'll be a little bit more enjoyable, and I get to take my wife around to go do things that she'll be interested in doing as well. So
1: pretty cool.
0: Looking forward to it.
1: So I've got, yeah, the weekend's a little up in the air for me on a couple things. We've got some projects that we're trying to get done. I don't know which one of the days will be better for that. Got a special event I'm helping with at River Forks Park on Sunday, and may walk out there for that. We'll see. And so it's kind of up in the air at this point, but it looks pretty, looks like it's going to be just an incredible weekend. So what did it bring into the mix? One of our, well, our new person who now looks at the microphone and speaks into it for the first time, Patrick Snyder, how you doing?
2: I am doing great. I'm honored to be here.
1: Well, I just joined us a few days back and going to be on in different things. We're still working all of that out, doing writing and all of that. Now, you've been around Roseburg for a long time, right?
2: Yeah, I've been here most of my life and went out a couple times to, you know, bring something back to my community.
1: Yeah.
2: And that's great.
1: So did you go to school here?
2: I did, yeah. I grew up here and attended a few schools. I actually attended the old Riverside School before it closed.
1: Whoa. That, well, now you've sort of dated yourself a little bit.
2: Yeah, I think I have.
1: Wow. And that's, now see, Joey, did you even know Riverside School was a school? Do you even know what we're talking about?
0: I don't know.
1: So
0: and, but,
1: that would...
0: fair enough, I don't know a lot of the anything below high school. I'm a little fuzzy on.
1: Well, so Riverside School is Garden Valley and Cedar, and that is what the remnant of Riverside School is right there. It's now a UCAM building, and then on the east side of that is Roseburg Christian Fellowship. But that used to be Riverside School until it was closed down in the...
2: Oh, I want to say sometime in the early 80s, probably 82, 83, somewhere around. No, probably a little bit early, maybe 1980, actually.
1: Somewhere back there.
2: Because I had to go to sixth grade at Fir Grove.
1: Oh, you had to go to Fir Grove.
2: Yeah, I had to.
1: Well, you would have been going well before Mrs. Bailey was there. So, that was a school, and then it was a lot of different things where the church part is now was
2: the gym and cafeteria. Yeah,
1: yeah, and so that was one of the gyms in town. That was where they started. There was a fire later, and then the church built there then. So now you know, Joey, where Riverside School is.
0: All right, dynamite.
1: So, and Patrick bringing some historical insight, which means he's actually older than I thought he was, maybe. So,
2: I cosplay as a younger person quite often.
1: Okay. Well, we'll check in more with Patrick as we go along. 7:37 at the morning report.
3: 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But first. 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On this Friday, I'm thinking about Iran. The mullahs in Tehran reportedly threatened physical violence against Melania and Barron Trump. No surprise. These are savages over there. But it should be a sobering moment for every American. The problem for President Trump is that the American people are not backing him the way they usually would. That's because of high prices for gasoline and food. Most folks know the administration's strike on Iran was the right thing to do. You cannot let a terrorist nation develop a nuclear weapon. So right now, it is impossible to ascertain the situation on the ground. How much damage is the USA doing to the Iranians? There's no accurate reporting. Information is scant. But there is a history component to all of this. In 1945, the high command in Germany and also in Japan refuse to acknowledge

0: knowledge, the war was lost. They did not care how many of their own people died. Some leadership is just crazy, and the mullahs are in that category. The solution to Iran remains elusive. Back in a moment. Most people already know what medications they take. 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That is the Morning O'Reilly Update. More analysis later on.
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2: It's 7:40, still 55 degrees. 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This is the Morning Report. The Castle Fire burning on the Umpqua National Forest at 1,983 acres and 8% contained as of Thursday night. An update from California Incident Management Team 3 said 455 personnel working on the fire, which is burning 23 miles northeast of Tiller. Officials say the fire is being managed for full suppression by implementing an indirect containment strategy that includes reinforcing containment lines and conducting firing operations. The use of firing operations allows containment lines to be built in easily reinforced locations and keeps firefighters out of the steepest, most hazardous terrain. The fire continues to burn downhill, mainly in the understory, with minimal torching. Crews are also scouting the best locations for contingency fire lines. Warm and breezy weather expected with slightly warmer temperatures but lower wind speeds than Thursday. The Umpqua National Forest closure order continues for lands, roads, and trails in the area of the Castle Fire. The South Umpqua Falls Campground and South Umpqua Falls Day Use areas both remain closed. For updates on the Castle Fire, it's now got its own Facebook page. We've got a link to that with this story at 541radio.com. Douglas County Sheriff's Office has concluded its participation in the July speed enforcement campaign, and Greg Michaels has the data.
3: Utilizing grant dollars administered by the Oregon Department of Transportation, a total of 35 hours of enhanced speed enforcement grant funding was utilized during the enforcement period. During the efforts, deputies made the following contacts: 40 warnings for speed, 17 citations for speed, 9 citations for driving while suspended, 2 warnings for equipment violations, 3 citations for equipment violations, 36 warnings for other violations, and 13 citations for other violations. Sheriff John Hanlon said, quote, "Speed limits are established to make everyone safe." Hanlon said, "Our goal is not to simply write citations, but to encourage drivers to slow down, make responsible decisions behind the wheel, and help prevent crashes that have lifelong consequences." Under Sheriff Brett Odell said, quote, "The Douglas County Sheriff's Office continues to encourage motorists to obey posted speed limits, eliminate distractions like cell phones, and always drive at a speed appropriate for traffic, weather, and roadway conditions." Greg Michaels, News Radio 93.9 FM and 1240 KQEN.
2: KQEN News Time, 7:43. A Washington State man jailed for driving under the influence of intoxicants or reckless driving on Wednesday evening. Oregon State Police report said at 7:20, trooper was dispatched to a single vehicle rollover crash on Interstate 5 at milepost 140 southbound near the Oakland Interchange. Driver allegedly showed signs of impairment and considered a standard field sobriety test. After performing only one test, the man showed further signs of impairment. He was placed under arrest and transported to CHI Mercy Medical Center, where he was evaluated. A legal blood draw was performed, and the man was taken to corrections. He was detained without bail and was released on Thursday, and his vehicle was towed from the scene. Roseburg Police jailed a woman for an alleged trespass incident Wednesday morning. An RPD report said at 9:40, 34-year-old Kristen Sandage was contacted for trespassing in a fenced area behind a former business in the 2400 block of Northwest Stewart Parkway. Sandage had reportedly forced her way into a small fenced area where there were 9 no trespassing and keep out signs clearly posted. Woman was allegedly in possession of a stolen Walmart shopping cart. Saadiq's probation officer authorized a detainer for her arrest. Once told that she was under arrest, the suspect

0: reportedly resisted. While wrestling with Sandage, one of her dogs allegedly bit an officer's arm. Woman was taken to the ground where she continued to resist until other officers and deputies with the Douglas County Sheriff's Office arrived. Sandage's two adult dogs and eight puppies were transported to Saving Grace Humane Society. She was charged with second-degree counts of criminal trespass and theft, resisting arrest, and parole violation. Sandage was cited for two counts of having an aggressive dog. Bail set at $13,750. Sutherland police charged a man with harassment following an incident early Tuesday morning. An SPD report said just before 5:25, the 22-year-old was involved in a dispute with a victim in the 1400 block of Gleason Avenue. Officers responded and took the man into custody. He was transported to corrections and detained without bail. The man was released on Wednesday. KQEN News Time, 7:45 from the Seven Feathers Casino Studio, Douglas County's news team on the morning report. 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We're going to do a preview of the Douglas County Fair. Fairgrounds Director Sierra Keith will be on to talk about what's happening in next week's fair. 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
2: From the Seven Feathers Casino Studios, taking a look at your sports headlines. Well, we wrapped up the Big Ten Football Media Days yesterday, and during that three-day stretch, we did get to hear from some of the student-athletes for the Oregon Ducks football team. The Ducks sent quarterback Dante Moore, tight end Jamari Johnson, and linebacker Tatum Tuioti to Chicago to take part in the media days. Moore was asked what the team has taken away from the last two seasons, where Oregon has been a national title contender but has fallen short of the ultimate prize.
3: Those are just learning moments. And I feel like Coach Lane, of course, always goes back to the drawing boards and finds a way for us to get over that hump. So this year, of course, everybody is, you know, our goal this year is to chase history. But that all starts from the offseason work we've put in. I feel like this offseason we've done a great job putting on, you know, body weight, speed. Coach Kyle Bolton, Coach Wilson Love, Coach Kinsey, everybody has done a great job of making sure we're, you know, we're stacking days in the offseason, because that helps us carry momentum through the season.
2: Well, Tatum Tuioti, he was asked about the addition of new defensive coordinator Chris Hampton.
4: We're excited for Coach Hamp to lead us as a defense, and we're excited as a defense to just showcase what we have, man. We have a very experienced defense. We have a team of veterans on defense, and we got guys that are really competitive. So we're excited for us defensive players to showcase what we have for this year.
2: Well, also, the Oregon Ducks have a new offensive coordinator this season. That's Drew Merringer. And Dante Moore was asked how things have gone for the new OC.
3: He was working the tight end group last year, so him just being able to adapt to coaching a bigger role. He's for sure has been talking to me a lot this offseason about things I like, things I don't like. But at the end of the day, he's our scientist. He's the one that puts everything together in the pot, and then he makes us go out there on game day or during practice to go, you know, help ball out.
2: Well, the audio there, all courtesy of the Big Ten Network. The Oregon Ducks will start preseason camp coming up next week in Eugene. We'll get to hear more from the squad during a local media day at Autzen Stadium next week. Also, we'll start to hear from the Oregon State Beavers. We're not leaving you Beavs fans out. They just haven't started doing any of their media day stuff yet. We'll get a chance to start hearing from the Oregon State Beavers as they kick off their fall camp coming up next week as well. Well, representatives from the Portland Trailblazers ownership joined a Portland City Council work session yesterday to take part in discussions around Moda Center renovations. OPB reports that the meeting between top Blazers officials and city leaders came as councilors held their first public hearing on what the city wants a deal with the team to look like, and after weeks of escalating tension between the two parties. The Blazers are currently under a five-year bridge agreement, and the city has sent the franchise a draft lease agreement.

0: that would keep the team in Portland for 20 years and would provide millions of dollars from the city towards renovating the Moda Center. But the Blazers are unhappy with multiple terms in that agreement, including a proposed $3 million annual fee to make up for property taxes the Blazers won't be paying, and requirements that the team sign a labor peace agreement, paving the way for a unionized staff. The threat of relocating the Blazers to a different city has been held as a negotiating chip in the tense discussions between the team and the city. The city council plans to take up possible changes to a term sheet coming up next week with a vote on the document set for August 12th. And finally, in the WNBA, the Portland Fire are hosting Caitlin Clark and the Indiana Fever tonight at Moda Center. The Fire are trying to stay in the playoff hunt with less than half the regular season remaining. The Fever are on a hot streak, winners of four straight and eight of their last 10. Caitlin Clark remains one of the top players in the WNBA. She ranks in the top three in both points and assists per game. Tonight's matchup will be a fun one for the fans. It gets started at 7 o'clock at Moda Center. And that does it for your sports at 17 and 45 past each hour on the Morning Report. KQBN News Time is 7:51. This sports report is brought to you by Dr. Lanson Randall.
1: So, Joey, now we get to find out if Patrick Snyder is a sports fan.
2: I like football.
1: That was about it.
2: Yeah.
0: Fair enough.
2: Yeah. Sometimes I pick up, if things are really heating up in basketball, you know, towards the end of the season where, you know, it's the big playoffs and stuff, I'll get into some of that. Same with baseball, you know, the home run derby and all that. I'll get into some of that. But I mostly like watching football.
0: I think the big question next is Ducks or Beavers?
2: Ducks.
0: All right. Well, he fits in with the rest of us.
1: Didn't we go over that in the employment application part anyway?
0: I mean, why do you think he's in the studio?
1: All right, 7:52.
3: Hi, this is Dr. Lanson Randall with your dental health update. Do you realize that more than 7 million people suffer from severe acid reflux? Many of these people are unaware of how harmful this condition is for their teeth. Acid levels are measured by a pH scale from 0 to 14. Lower pH means the higher acid content. Dental enamel begins dissolving at a pH level of 5.5, and stomach acid measures at 2.0. 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Other examples of acids that we come into contact with every day include soda pop, fruit juices, and sport drinks, which have a pH level ranging from 2 to 4. If you're going to drink these types of liquids, remember to frequently rinse your mouth with water to lessen the possibility of erosion to your teeth. This has been Dr. Lanson Randall with your dental health update. 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
1: 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Sunny, about 91 today, going to be clear. 56 tonight. We drop to 81 tomorrow. Be ready to bundle up. And look at 82 on Sunday, but by Monday it heats up again near 90. Mid-90s on Tuesday, and then it looks like a low 90s for the rest of the week in the Umpqua Valley. At the Roseburg Regional Airport, oh, surely we have gone up in temperature by now. We have not. Still 55 degrees. KQEN News Time, 7:53.
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5: On the PNW Ag Network, I'm Michael McDonald. USDA is making $105 million available for 40 research and innovation projects focused on bolstering the nation's defense against new world screwworm.
6: This is the culmination of a very extensive and expedited process to get these submissions in front of the right people, to vet them, and ultimately to approve them.
5: With implementation of these projects also on an expedited timeline, according to USDA's Dudley Hoskins. Concurring with other aspects of USDA's five-prong plan to address the NWS threat, altogether, USDA received 226 submissions. Funding awards are divided into four categories, each promoting research and development on New World screwworm preparedness and response.
6: The first priority for us was anything we could do to enhance sterile fly production. Any project that was submitted that would improve our production capacity, whether it was technology or technique, different diets,

0: for the screwworm as they're being raised and harvested. The second bucket would really focus on traps and lures. Novel tools in that space was something we really wanted to focus on. The third bucket was anything we could do to enhance therapeutics and different treatments. Grateful to our FDA colleagues. They have been working overtime with some of the emergency use authorizations and conditional approvals. They've made, I think, on 12 or 13 different products at this point. The last bucket for the Screwworm Grand Challenge was on anything to help bolster preparedness and response.
1: 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We also have a link on our website, pnwag.net. 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
6: I'm Nicole Murray with Your Money Now. General Motors said it plans to launch its own in-vehicle artificial intelligence system that's better tailored for its customers later this year. The new GM AI Assistant is expected to be more integrated with the vehicle than the company's recently launched Gemini AI Assistant from Google. Oil prices are higher by at least 1% after Iran said it attacked two tankers transiting the Strait of Hormuz, alarming investors as it may affect crude inventory. West Texas Intermediate up to $85 a barrel, Brent at $89. The average long-term U.S. mortgage rate rose for the fourth consecutive week to its highest level in a year, another setback for prospective homebuyers. Freddie Mac reports that the benchmark 30-year mortgage rate rose to 6.66% from 6.58% last week. Stocks are mixed as Apple shares tumble and as oil prices rise. That's Your Money Now.
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4: 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Sunny, hottest day of the week at 91. Going to be clear. 56 tonight. Weekend, though, cools to below normal, 81 on Saturday and a little breezy, 82 on Sunday. But then it jumps back up, goes the other way. Welcome to Oregon. Near 90 on Monday, 94, 95 on Tuesday, low 90s for much of next week in the Umpqua Valley. Still 55 degrees. So, Patrick, do you like the hotter weather or you like it a little bit cooler?
12: I generally like it a little mild, like in the 70s and early low 80s. That's about my perfect temperature.
4: All right. So plus is a duck fan, minus is that he likes cold weather.
12: I'm sorry.
4: Oh, boy. Well, it's fine. That's not actually that cold, realistically. Another hour of local news.

0: cleared 56 tonight. Today expected to be the warmest day of the week for the Roseburg area. Castle Fire burning nearly 2,000 acres, and crews with the Douglas Forest Protective Association quickly containing 5 small fires near Riddle on Thursday.
1: Coming up in sports, we'll be hearing from 3 Oregon Duck football standouts from the Big Ten Football Media Days. We've got updates on the Portland Trailblazers, who are fighting for money for the renovation of the Moda Center, and the Portland Fire in action tonight.
0: We continue the morning report in 1 minute.
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0: 8:07, we've finally got up 57 degrees. 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This is the morning report. Today expected to be the warmest day of the week for the Roseburg area before the weekend cools ahead of warmer weather returning. Forecasters at the National Weather Service in Medford told News Radio 93.9 FM and 1240 KQEN the high today should be just over 90 degrees as an upper ridge moves northward into the Umpqua Valley. A dry cold front and a deeper marine layer is expected to lead to highs in the low 80s on both Saturday and Sunday. That is several degrees below normal. Forecasters at a thermal trough will mean afternoon highs in the low to mid-90s by Tuesday, several degrees above normal. Highs will likely stay in the 90s for the rest of the next week. The mercury reached 83 degrees at the Roseburg Regional Airport on Thursday. 88 degrees is the normal high for the date. 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The Castle Fire burning on the Umpqua National Forest is at 1,983 acres and 8% contained as of Thursday night. An update from the California Incident Management Team 3 said 455 personnel are working on the fire, which is burning 23 miles northeast of Tiller. Officials say the fire is being managed for full suppression by implementing an indirect containment strategy that includes reinforcing containment lines and conducting firing operations. The use of firing operations allows containment lines to be built easily, and the fire will back up here easily to be built in easily reinforced locations and keeps firefighters out of the steepest, most hazardous terrain. The fire continues to burn downhill, mainly in the understory, with minimal torching. Crews are also scouting the best locations for contingency fire lines. Warm and breezy weather expected with slightly warmer temperatures but lower wind speeds than Thursday. The Umpqua National Forest closure order continues for lands, roads, and trails in the area of the Castle Fire. South Umpqua Falls Campground and South Umpqua Falls Day Use Areas both remain closed. For the latest updates on the Castle Fire, it's now got a Facebook page. We've got it linked with this story at 541radio.com. Crews with the Douglas Forest Protective Association and other agencies quickly contained 5 small fires near Riddle Thursday morning. DFPA Public Information Officer Rachel Pope said at approximately 8:30, crews from DFPA along with Riddle Fire Protection District, Canyonville South Umpqua Fire District, Tri-City Rural Fire Protection District, and Cow Creek Tribal Fire Management responded to reports of small vegetation fires. Pope said the first fire was reported near the intersection of Pruner Road and Boyer Road in Riddle. As firefighters firefighters responded. Additional reports came in of nearby fires along the roadway. Crews quickly located all five fires and initiated suppression actions. Thanks to the rapid response and coordinated efforts of responding agencies, all the fires were quickly extinguished, preventing further spread and minimizing impacts to the surrounding area.

0: By mid-morning, all five fires were in mop-up status. Pope said the preliminary findings indicate the cause of each fire, each of the five fires was vehicle-related. Investigators will continue conducting a detailed investigation to determine the specific details surrounding each ignition. Pope said with warm temperatures, dry vegetation, and elevated fire danger across the district, DFPA reminds the public that even small roadside ignitions can quickly become fast-moving wildfires. Motorists are encouraged to ensure their vehicles are properly maintained to reduce the risk of starting a wildfire. Never park or drive through dry vegetation, and when towing a trailer, make sure safety chains are properly secured and not dragging. City of Roseburg will welcome six candidates for the city manager position to the community between Tuesday, August 4th and Thursday, August 6th as part of the city's recruitment and interview process. City Release said during their visits, candidates will participate in a formal interview process and appear at a public reception. Community members are invited to attend and hear directly from the candidates as they discuss their professional experience, leadership approach, and interest in serving the Roseburg community. Public schedule will include a candidate reception on Tuesday, August 4th from 5 to 7 at the Roseburg Public Safety Center on Southeast Douglas Avenue. Candidates will be available to meet with community members. Each candidate will have an opportunity to give a 10-minute presentation. Candidates will also participate in a tour of the community on their interview date. City staff told News Radio 93.9 FM and 1240 KQEN that at this time the names of the candidates will not be released ahead of the Tuesday event. Any updates will be posted on the city's website. We've got a link to that with our story at 541radio.com. 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
1: The City of Roseburg Finance Department has earned national recognition for the city's annual comprehensive financial report for the fiscal year that ended June 30th of 2025. A city release said the Government Finance Officers Association of the United States and Canada announced on July 14th that the city had received a Certificate of Achievement for Excellence in Financial Reporting. The certificate recognizes the city's commitment to producing clear, comprehensive, and transparent financial reports. The annual comprehensive financial report presents the city's audited financial statements and provides detailed information about its financial performance and position during the fiscal year. The release said an impartial GFOA panel reviewed the report and determined that it met the program's high standards, including demonstrating a constructive spirit of full disclosure and clearly communicating the city's financial story. GFOA describes the certificate as the highest form of recognition available in governmental accounting and financial reporting. Receiving the award represents a significant accomplishment by a government and its management, according to the release. The city's annual comprehensive financial report for the fiscal year that ended June 30th of 2025 can be viewed on the city's website, which we have linked with this story at 541radio.com.
0: The Douglas County Sheriff's Office has concluded its participation in the July speed enforcement campaign, and Greg Michaels has more.
2: Utilizing grant dollars administered by the Oregon Department of Transportation, a total of 35 hours of enhanced speed enforcement grant funding was utilized during the enforcement period. During the efforts, deputies made the following contacts: 40 warnings for speed, 17 citations for speed, 9 citations for driving while suspended, 2 warnings for equipment violations, 3 citations for equipment violations, 36 warnings for other violations, and 13 citations for other violations. Sheriff John Hanlon said, quote, "Speed limits are established to make everyone safe." Hanlon said, "Our goal is not to simply write citations, but to encourage drivers to slow down, make responsible decisions behind the wheel, and help prevent crashes that have lifelong consequences." Under Sheriff Brett Odell said, quote, "The Douglas County Sheriff's Office continues to encourage motorists to obey posted speed limits, eliminate distractions like cell phones, and always drive at a speed appropriate for traffic, weather, and roadway conditions." Greg Michaels, News Radio 93.9 FM and 1240 KQEN.
0: It's 8:14 and the KQEN Cultural Spotlight Riverbend Live wraps up its 30th anniversary season with a youth theater production tonight and Saturday night. Students aged 8 to 17 from the Winston-Dillard area have been working on the production for several weeks. This year's production is Into the Woods Junior, a youth adaptation of the Tony Award-winning musical that brings together fairy tale characters including Cinderella, Little Red Riding Hood, Jack of Beanstalk fame, and the Mysterious Witch. Production will be on stage at Riverbend Park in Winston starting at 7 both nights. Attendees can bring blankets or chairs along with their dinner or purchase food from a vendor. Given that it's a youth theater production, people are asked not to bring wine or beer. Pets and smoking are not permitted at Riverbend Live. For more information,

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1: The Oregon State University Extension Service in Douglas County welcomes the public to the Little Livestock Workshop on August 29th. The workshop will take place from 9 to 10:30 a.m. at Lonely Oak Farm in Winchester. An extension release said the field-based small animal production class will feature hands-on opportunities to observe and interact with animals in a working farm setting. Participants will explore daily care, housing, feeding, animal health, safe handling, and essential farm infrastructure. The class will also provide a practical overview of the complete production process, including raising animals for meat, harvest considerations, basic butchering, and the regulations for legally selling meat. Designed for small farmers, homesteaders, backyard producers, and anyone curious about responsible animal production, organizers say the class offers an engaging, real-world learning experience. The event is free to attend, but registration is required by August 25th. To find out more information and to register, you can go to a link that we have with this story at 541radio.com or call the OSU Extension office in Douglas County at 672-4461.
0: Roseburg Police jailed a man after he jumped into the Stewart Park Duck Pond Wednesday evening. An RPD report said at 545, the 27-year-old allegedly stole $492 worth of merchandise from a store in the 900 block of Northwest Garden Valley Boulevard and then ran from security when contacted. Suspect tried to hide in a pond but was seen by several juveniles that were standing nearby who pointed out his location to the police. The man was charged with second-degree theft and for a warrant, and bail was set at $6,250. Roseburg Police jailed a man for littering in front of the Public Safety Center on Wednesday. An RPD report said at about 11:30 a.m., officers arrested the 51-year-old after he was allegedly seen scattering several pieces of trash in the parking lot of the city building. The man was charged with offensive littering. Bail was set at $1,250. KQEN News Time. It's 8:15 from the... 8:17. Let's get that right. From the Seven Feathers Casino Studio, Douglas County's news team on the morning report later this hour. Local real estate today. That is coming up at 8:50. Jeannie Hackey is going to be in for Mary Gilbert today and going to take a look at the topic of maintenance. Always a maybe not popular, but needed item if you own a home. Plus, we'll talk about new listings, open houses this weekend, and more on Local Real Estate Today at 8:50.
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1: From the Seven Feathers Casino Studios, taking a look at your sports headlines. Well, yesterday was the final day of the Big Ten Football Media Days in Chicago. During the three-day stretch, we got to hear from the Oregon Ducks ahead of their upcoming season. Three Duck standouts were there in Chicago taking part, along with head coach Dan Lanning. Dante Moore, the quarterback, tight end Jamari Johnson, and linebacker Tatum Tuioti were all there in Chicago. Dante Moore was asked what the team has taken away from the last two seasons where Oregon has been a national title contender but has fallen short of the ultimate prize.
4: Those are just learning moments. And I feel like Coach Lane, of course, always goes back to the drawing boards and finds a way for us to get over that hump. So this year, of course, everybody is, you know, our goal this year is to chase history. But that all starts from the offseason work we've put in. I feel like this offseason we've done a great job putting on, you know, body weight, speed. Coach Kyle Bolton, Coach Wilson Love, Coach Kinsey, everybody has done a great job of making sure we're, you know, we're stacking days in the offseason because that helps us carry momentum through the season.
1: Well, Tui Oti was asked about the addition of new defensive coordinator Chris Hampton.
5: We're excited for Coach Hamp to lead us as a defense, and we're excited as a defense to just showcase what we have, man. We have a very experienced

0: defense. We have a team of veterans on defense, and we got guys that are really competitive. So we're excited for us defensive players to showcase what we have for this year.
1: Well, the Ducks also have a new offensive coordinator this year, Drew Merringer, and Dante Moore was asked to share how things have gone with the new OC.
2: He was working the tight end group last year, so him just being able to adapt to coaching a bigger role. He for sure has been talking to me a lot this offseason about things I like, things I don't like, but at the end of the day, he's our scientist. He's the one that puts everything together in the pot, and then he makes us go out there on game day or during practice to go, help ball out.
1: Well, the Oregon Ducks will get started with preseason camp coming up next week in Eugene, and we'll get to hear more from the entire squad and more from Coach Lanning and other assistant coaches on the squad for the Ducks during their local media day coming up at Autzen Stadium next week. And for all of you Oregon State Beaver fans out there, don't you fret. We'll start hearing from the Beavers here soon as well. They begin preseason camp next week, and they'll have their local media day in Corvallis coming up next week as well. Well, representatives from the Portland Trailblazers ownership joined a Portland City Council work session yesterday to take part in discussions around Moda Center renovations. OPB reports that the meeting between top Blazers officials and city leaders came as councilors held their first public hearing on what the city wants a deal with the team to look like, and after weeks of escalating tensions between the two parties. The Blazers are currently under a 5-year bridge agreement, and the city has sent the franchise a draft lease agreement that would keep the team in Portland for 20 years. And it would also provide millions of dollars from the city towards renovating the arena. But the Blazers are unhappy with multiple terms in that agreement, including a proposed $3 million annual fee to make up for property taxes that the Blazers won't be paying, and requirements that the team sign a labor peace agreement paving the way for unionized staff. The threat of relocating the Blazers has been held as a negotiating chip in these tense discussions by the ownership. The city council plans to take up possible changes to a term sheet next week with a vote on the document set for August 12th. And tonight in the WNBA, the Portland Fire are hosting Caitlin Clark and the Indiana Fever at Moda Center. The Fire are trying to stay in the playoff hunt with less than half the regular season remaining. The Fever are on a hot streak, winners of 4 straight and 8 of their last 10. Tonight's matchup gets started at 7 o'clock. And that's going to do it for your sports at 17 and 45 past each hour. On the Morning Report, KQBN Newstime is 8:23.
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1: 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Sunshine, hottest day of the week, 91 today. Gonna be clear, 56 tonight. It's gonna drop down to 81 on Saturday. Breezy Sunday, sunny, 82, but turning around, going back up near 90 on Monday, mid-90s on Tuesday, and low 90s on Wednesday to begin the Douglas County Fair. 57 degrees now and KQEN News Time, 8:26.
2: Would a criminal by any other name smell as stinky? I'm Lars Larson with a Northwest Reports commentary in a moment. 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Well, the New York City Board of Corrections has its latest reform to try to get people off the criminal path. It's a stupid one, too. They want to scrub the word inmate from all of its jail regulations. What will they call inmates or convicts now? They're going to call them persons in custody. In other words, a euphemism that really doesn't change the nature of what that criminal did. It all goes back to 2021, when New York City began to try to get rid of the word inmate from the board's minimum standards. It's crazy. They say people in DOC, Department of Corrections custody, are first and foremost, well, their crime is not their defining feature. Yeah, I've heard that before. You know, like Ted Bundy's defining feature was not that he was a serial killer. Well, I don't think that makes any sense, and I don't think that does the inmates or convicts any good. For Northwest Reports, I'm Lars Larson.
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5: I'm Dan Loney with Your Money Now. Two of the three dissenting votes from this week's Fed meeting explain why they think interest rates need to move higher. Both Cleveland Fed President Beth Hammack and Minneapolis Fed President Neil Kashkari feel that it is better now to hike rates to deal with inflation than later so that the 2% target rate can be reached. Earnings for oil giants Exxon and Chevron both surged in recent quarter, and part of it was tied to the rising oil prices due to the Iran war. Net income for Chevron hit $12 billion, which is near 400% year-over-year increase. Exxon posted profits of $14.5 billion, which is more than double the same quarter 1 year ago. Oil prices are higher again today as Iran says it attacked two tanker ships in the Strait of Hormuz. West Texas crude is up 2% at $85 a barrel. The markets are moving higher and trading in a tight range so far. The Dow Industrial Average is up about a tenth of 1%. The NASDAQ is up a quarter of 1%. That's Your Money Now.
2: Well, it's official.
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0: It'll be clear, 56 tonight. On Saturday and Sunday, cooling to below normal temperatures. 81 on Saturday, a little breezy. 82 on Sunday. But then we just turn around, go right back up. Near 90 on Monday, mid-90s on Tuesday, low 90s next week in the Umpqua Valley.
1: Shores of Ceuta, Spain, telling Fox that's going to be us in 3 years if the Democrats get elected.
2: Tens of thousands of people, mostly from Morocco, surged across the border into the Spanish territory, really without anyone stopping them. The military has now been deployed to help restore order. Spain's Interior Ministry says roughly 25,000 who crossed have already returned to Morocco on a voluntary basis. Spain's prime minister, though, Pedro Sanchez, is blaming criminal networks and human traffickers.
1: Fox's Jeff Paul. The FBI and cybersecurity suspect Iran is behind the hacks of some 40 muni water systems out of Minnesota and seven states, warning that threat actors are trying to modify passwords to lock the operators out. 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
3: Having a baby is supposed to be a time of excitement and joy. But what happens when something goes wrong and you suffer the devastation of a miscarriage? Author Adriel Booker and her husband have survived the heartache of four miscarriages. After the birth of two boys, they suffered three consecutive miscarriages. Then, after the birth of a third son, they sadly had another miscarriage a couple of years later. Adriel counsels those who have suffered a miscarriage that grief brings a wide mix of emotions, from shock and confusion to sadness and anger. And don't be surprised if you feel normal one day and filled with sorrow the next. You probably won't move smoothly from one stage of grief to another. It's often circular, random, and messy. Adriel also says that while everyone grieves in their own way, there's one universal truth you can count on. There are no shortcuts. You can't resolve grief by avoiding it or going around it. Sooner or later, you have to walk a straight line right through the middle. And boy, it's tough. It takes courage and a community of support to help you get through heartache. Finally, Adriel reminds couples that healing from a miscarriage requires patience. You've both suffered a terrible loss, so be careful that you don't direct your anger toward each other. Be a soft place for each other to fall into. With time, you'll grow stronger and move forward as a couple together. For more to help you thrive, visit FocusOnTheFamily.com. I'm Jim Daly.
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0: 8:34 currently at the Roseburg Regional Airport, 57 degrees. 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This is the morning report today. Expected to be the warmest day of the week for the Roseburg area before the weekend cools and of warmer weather returning. Forecasters at the National Weather Service in Medford told News Radio 93.9 FM and 1240 KQEN that the high today should be just over 90 degrees as an upper ridge moves northward into the Umpqua Valley. A dry cold front and a deeper marine layer is expected to lead to highs in the low 80s on both Saturday and Sunday. That is several degrees below normal. Forecasters said a thermal trough will mean afternoon highs in the low to mid-90s by Tuesday, several degrees above normal. Then highs will likely stay in the 90s for the rest of the next week. The mercury reached 83 degrees at the Roseburg Regional Airport on Thursday. 88 degrees is the normal high for the date. 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

0: weather information. The Castle Fire burning on the Umpqua National Forest is at 1,983 acres at 8% contained as of Thursday night. An update from California Incident Management Team 3 said 455 personnel are working on the fire, which is burning 23 miles northeast of Tiller. Officials say the fire is being managed for full suppression by implementing an indirect containment strategy that includes reinforcing containment lines and conducting firing operations. The use of firing operations allows containment lines to be built in easily reinforced locations and keeps firefighters out of the steepest, most hazardous terrain. The fires continue to burn downhill, mainly in the understory, with minimal torching. Crews are also scouting for the best locations for contingency fire lines. Warm and breezy weather is expected with slightly warmer temperatures but lower wind speeds than Thursday. The Umpqua National Forest closure order continues for lands, roads, and trails in the area of the Castle Fire. South Umpqua Falls Campground and South Umpqua Falls Day Use Area both remain closed. For the latest updates on the Castle Fire, it's now got a Facebook page. We have it linked with this story at 541radio.com. The city of Roseburg will welcome six candidates for the city manager position of the community between Tuesday, August 4th and Thursday, August 6th as part of the city's recruitment and interview process. City released that during their visit, candidates will participate in a formal interview process and appear at a public reception. Community members are invited to attend and hear directly from the candidates as they discuss their professional experience, leadership approach, and interest in serving the Roseburg community. Public schedule will include a candidate reception on Tuesday, August 4th from 5 to 7 at the Roseburg Public Safety Center on Southeast Douglas Avenue. Candidates will be available to meet with community members. Each candidate will have an opportunity to give a 10-minute presentation. Candidates will also participate in a tour of the community on their interview date. City staff told News Radio 93.9 FM and 1240 KQEN that at this time the names of the candidates will not be released ahead of the Tuesday event. Any updates will be posted on the city's website. We've got a link to our story at 541radio.com. 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
1: The City of Roseburg Finance Department has earned national recognition for the city's annual comprehensive financial report for the fiscal year that ended June 30th of 2025. A city release said the Government Finance Officers Association of the United States and Canada announced on July 14th that the city had received a Certificate of Achievement for Excellence in Financial Reporting. The certificate recognizes the city's commitment to producing clear, comprehensive, and transparent financial reports. The annual comprehensive financial report presents the city's audited financial statements and provides detailed information about its financial performance and position during the fiscal year. The release said an impartial GFOA panel reviewed the report and determined that it met the program's high standards, including demonstrating a constructive spirit of full disclosure and clearly communicating the city's financial story. GFOA describes the certificate as the highest form of recognition available in governmental accounting and financial reporting. Receiving the award represents a significant accomplishment by a government and its management, according to the release. The city's annual comprehensive financial report for the fiscal year that ended June 30th of 2025 can be viewed on the city's website, which we have linked with this story at 541radio.com.
0: 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Douglas County Sheriff's Office has concluded its participation in the July Speed Enforcement Campaign. Greg Michaels has more.
2: Utilizing grant dollars administered by the Oregon Department of Transportation, a total of 35 hours of enhanced speed enforcement grant funding was utilized during the enforcement period. During the efforts, deputies made the following contacts: 40 warnings for speed, 17 citations for speed, 9 citations for driving while suspended, 2 warnings for equipment violations, 3 citations for equipment violations, 36 warnings for other violations, and 13 citations for other violations. Sheriff John Hanlon said, quote, "Speed limits are established to make everyone safe." Hanlon said, "Our goal is not to simply write citations, but to encourage drivers to slow down, make responsible decisions behind the wheel, and help prevent crashes that have lifelong consequences." Under Sheriff Brett Odell said, quote, "The Douglas County Sheriff's Office continues to encourage motorists to obey posted speed limits, eliminate distractions like cell phones, and always drive at a speed appropriate for traffic, weather, and road." roadway conditions. Greg Michaels, News Radio 93.9 FM and 1240 KQEN.
0: KQEN News Time, 840 in the KQEN Cultural Spotlight. Riverbend Live wraps up its 30th anniversary season with a youth theater production tonight and Saturday night. Students age

0: 8 to 17 from the Winston-Dillard area. I've been working on the production for several weeks. This year's production is Into the Woods Jr., a youth adaptation of the Tony Award-winning musical that brings together beloved fairy tale characters, including Cinderella, Little Red Riding Hood, Jack of Beanstalk fame, and the Mysterious Witch. The production will be on stage at Riverbend Park in Winston, starting at 7 both nights. Attendees can bring blankets or chairs along with their dinner or purchase food from a vendor. Given that it's a youth theater production, people are asked not to bring wine or beer. Pets and smoking are not permitted at Riverbend Live. For more information, go to the link with this story at 541radio.com. Downtown Roseburg will once again come alive tonight as Origami Collective Company, LLC, Rediscover Downtown and the businesses, invite the community to explore local businesses, enjoy live music, and experience an evening of community from 5 to 8 p.m. In addition to food and entertainment, guests can browse locally owned shops, meet artists and makers, take advantage of special promotions, and discover businesses they may have not visited before. Unlike a traditional street festival, Fifth Friday takes place inside participating businesses throughout the downtown area, allowing streets to remain open for normal traffic flow while maintaining convenient downtown parking. For complete information, go to the link with our story at 541radio.com.
1: The Oregon State University Extension Service in Douglas County welcomes the public to the Little Livestock Workshop on August 29th. The workshop will take place from 9 to 10:30 a.m. at Lonely Oak Farm in Winchester. An extension release said the field-based small animal production class will feature hands-on opportunities to observe and interact with animals in a working farm setting. Participants will explore daily care, housing, feeding, animal health, safe handling, and essential farm infrastructure. The class will also provide a practical overview of the complete production process, including raising animals for meat, harvest considerations, basic butchering, and the regulations for legally selling meat. Designed for small farmers, homesteaders, backyard producers, and anyone curious about responsible animal production, organizers say the class offers an engaging, real-world learning experience. The event is free to attend, but registration is required by August 25th. To find out more information and to register, you can go to a link that we have with this story at 541radio.com or call the OSU Extension office in Douglas County at 672-4461.
0: A Washington State man jailed for driving under the influence of intoxicants and reckless driving on Wednesday evening. Oregon State Police report said at 720, Tripper was dispatched to a single vehicle rollover crash on Interstate 5 at Milepost 140 southbound near the Oakland Interchange. Driver allegedly showed signs of impairment and consented to standard field sobriety tests. After performing only one test, the man showed further signs of impairment. The driver was placed under arrest and transported to CHI Mercy Medical Center, where he was evaluated. A legal blood draw was performed, and the man was taken to corrections. He was detained without bail and was released on Thursday. His vehicle was towed from the scene. Roseburg Police jailed a woman for an alleged trespass incident on Wednesday morning. An RPD report said at 9:40, 34-year-old Kristen Sandage was contacted for trespassing in a fenced area behind a former business in the 2400 block of Northwest Stewart Parkway. Sandage had reportedly forced her way into a small fenced area where there were 9 no trespassing and keep out signs clearly posted. Woman was also allegedly in possession of a stolen Walmart shopping cart. Sandage's probation officer authorized a detainer for arrest. Once told she was under arrest, suspect reportedly resisted. While wrestling with Sandage, one of her dogs allegedly bit an officer's arm. Woman was taken to the ground where she continued to resist until other officers and deputies from the Douglas County Sheriff's Office arrived. Sandage's 2 adult dogs and 8 puppies were transported to Saving Grace Humane Society. She was charged with second-degree counts of criminal trespass and theft, resisting arrest and parole violation. Sandage was cited for 2 counts of having an aggressive dog. Bail set at $13,750. KQEN News Time, 844. 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

0: in.
1: From the Seven Feathers Casino Studios, taking a look at your sports headlines. Well, we wrapped up the Big Ten Football Media Days yesterday. Still some coverage from that as the Oregon Ducks sent quarterback Dante Moore, tight end Jamari Johnson, and linebacker Tatum Tuioti to Chicago to be a part of the festivities along with coach Dan Lanning. Moore was asked what the team has taken away from the last two seasons where Oregon has been a national title contender but has fallen short of the ultimate prize.
2: Those are just learning moments. And I feel like Coach Lanning, of course, always goes back to the drawing boards and finds a way for us to get over that hump. So this year, of course, everybody is, you know, our goal this year is to chase history. But that all starts from the offseason work we've put in. I feel like this offseason we've done a great job putting on, you know, body weight, speed. Coach Kyle Bolton, Coach Wilson Love, Coach Kinsey, everybody has done a great job of making sure we're, you know, we're stacking days in the offseason because that helps us carry momentum through the season.
1: The Oregon Ducks have two new coordinators this year, and Tatum Tuioti was asked about the addition of new defensive coordinator Chris Hampton.
3: We're excited for Coach Hamp to lead us as a defense, and we're excited as a defense to just showcase what we have, man. We have a very experienced defense. We have a team of veterans on defense, and we got guys that are really competitive. So we're excited for us defensive players to showcase what we have for this year.
1: On the offensive side, new coordinator is Drew Merringer, and Dante Moore was asked to share how things have gone so far with the new OC.
2: He was working the tight end group last year, so him just being able to adapt to coaching a bigger role. He for sure has been talking to me a lot this offseason about things I like, things I don't like, but at the end of the day, he's our scientist. He's the one that puts everything together in the pot, and then he makes us go out there and go out there on game day or during practice to go, you know, help ball out.
1: Well, that is all audio brought to you by the Big Ten Network. The Oregon Ducks will start preseason camp coming up next week in Eugene. We'll also get a chance to hear a little bit more from the Oregon Ducks, the entire squad, as the local media day will be held next week at Autzen Stadium. As for the Oregon State Beavers, they also begin preseason camp coming up next week, and they'll have their local media day in Corvallis coming up later in the week as well. Well, representatives from the Portland Trailblazers ownership joined a Portland City Council work session on Thursday to take part in discussions around Moda Center renovations. OPB reports that the meeting between top Blazers officials and city leaders came as councilors held their first public meeting on what the city wants a deal with the team to look like, and after weeks of escalating tensions between the two parties. The Blazers are currently under a 5-year bridge agreement, and the city has sent the franchise a draft lease agreement that would keep the team in Portland for 20 years and provide millions of dollars from the city to provide to go towards renovating the Moda Center. But the Blazers are unhappy with multiple terms in the agreement, including a proposed $3 million annual fee to make up for property taxes the Blazers won't be paying, and requirements that the team sign a labor peace agreement, paving the way for unionized staff. The threat of relocating the Blazers to a new city has been held as a negotiating chip in these tense discussions by the ownership. Now, the city council plans to take up possible changes to a term sheet next week with a vote on the document set for August 12th. Finally, in the WNBA, the Portland Fire are hosting Caitlin Clark and the Indiana Fever tonight at Moda Center. The Fire are trying to stay in the playoff hunt with less than half the regular season left to play. The Fever, they're on a bit of a hot streak lately. Winners of 4 straight and 8 of their last 10, they're squarely in the middle of the pack for the playoff hunt. Caitlin Clark remains one of the top players in the WNBA. She ranks top 3 in both points and assists per game. Tonight's matchup starts at 7 o'clock at Moda Center. That does it for your sports at 17 and 45 past each hour. On the Morning Report, KQEN News Time is 8:49.
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1: Hey there, happy Friday. Kyle Bailey with Jeannie Hackey today from the Mary Gilbert Group at Keller Williams, Southern Oregon. Jeannie, good morning. Glad to have you here.
2: Good morning, Kyle. Happy to be here.
1: So we're talking about something a little less glamorous at open houses right now. The annual home maintenance checklist. Yeah, I've got a feeling you're going to convince me, though. It's really one of the most important topics to cover all year.
2: It is. Late summer is a sweet spot here in Douglas County. Dry weather, no more August heat to fight, and the perfect window to get ahead of things that before fall rolls in. Whether you owned your home for 20 years or you just closed a few months ago, these little maintenance items either save you money or turn into expensive surprises come winter.
1: Yeah, I like the save money part a little bit better. Let's get into it, but let's first talk about the local markets. Walk us through the week that just ended.
2: Well, we saw 50 new listings and two more coming soon. Inventory is still moving just a bit slower than a few weeks back. Also, we had 19 properties come back on the market and 63 price changes. So sellers are still staying responsive.
1: So what stands out most?
2: The pending sales. Only 30 went pending this week compared to 57 the week before, and that's a meaningful dip.
1: So what does that mean for buyers and sellers right now?
2: For buyers, less competition means more room to make a thoughtful offer instead of rushing. And for sellers, it's a reminder that pricing and presentation matter more. We have also seen expired listings jump from to 9 up from just 4 the week before, and means that homes that aren't priced or marketed well are sitting longer instead of moving to pending.
1: So that means that both sides really need to sharpen their strategy.
2: Exactly. And a maintenance is a big part of the sharper strategy for sellers while protecting your investment either way.
1: All right. Let's get into the checklist when it comes to maintenance. Where do you tell clients to start?
2: Roof and gutters. We just came through a dry summer, and the easiest time to get up there, clear out debris, check the damaged shingles, and seal things up before the fall rain hits in.
1: Rain, fall. Great. especially, really, with all the trees around Roseburg.
2: Right. Pine needles and leaves clog gutters pretty fast. And once rain starts, a clogged gutter can send water straight, you know, towards your foundation instead of away from it. And that's an easy problem to avoid just by getting up there now.
1: All right. What's next on the list?
2: HVAC systems. Get your furnace serviced before you actually need it. Nobody wants to discover their heater isn't working on the first cold night of the year. A simple filter change and a professional check now can prevent a much bigger repair in December.
1: Yeah. What about the outside of the house? Yards, decks, that kind of thing?
2: Great question. Decks and fences take a beating from our summer sun, so this is time to check for loose boards, tighten anything that comes loose, and restain if it needs it. If you've got wood or pellet stove, which a lot of homes in our area do, make sure your wood or pellet supply is stocked and dry, and have your chimney or venting inspected before you actually need to light it.
1: Well, it's all about getting ahead of winter, dare I say winter, while the weather still cooperates.
2: 100%. And check your windows and doors for drafts, small gaps, let heat escape, and drive up winter utility bills fast. A little weather stripping goes a long way.
1: All right. Does knocking out this checklist really help sellers, bottom line?
2: Absolutely. Buyers notice a well-maintained home immediately. It builds trust before they've even asked a question. And for sellers, a clean inspection means fewer surprises during negotiations, which can be the difference between a smooth closing and a stressful one.
1: All right. There's some good advice. Let's shift over to what's new on the market this week.
2: Yes. So right now we have some new listings that have come up. We have affordable and move-in ready six on one West Log in Yoncalla at $150,000. It's a 3-bedroom, 1-bath manufactured home on its own land, 756 square feet on about a sixth of an acre with valley and wooded views, cozy wood, pellet stove and RV parking. Great for first-time buyers and investors, and that's listed by me.
1: All right. Nice entry home. What's next?
2: We have 2873 West Langenberg Avenue in Roseburg at $359,900. That's tucked at the end of a quiet cul-de-sac at nearly a third of an acre. with room for an RV or boat. It's a three-bedroom, two-bath with remodeled guest bath, a walk-in tile shower, covered back deck with apple and plum trees out back, and that's listed by Anthony Beckham with the co-agent Audrey Yates for Different Better Real Estate.

0: And, all right, let's see. What do we have next on the list?
1: We have 1343 West Vallejo Drive, also in Roseburg, at $500,000. 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
0: All right. Something more unique to close it out?
1: This one's special. We have 1380 Southeast Laurel Court in Roseburg. 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
0: All right. So we've gone from an affordable starter home to a hillside custom build, a great cross section this week. What's worth checking out in person this weekend?
1: Well, we have a few open houses. There's three great opportunities around Roseburg. First, we have 324 West Burdine Street at $210,000. That's a three-bedroom, one-bath home, just over 1,000 square feet. That opens today, 10 a.m. to noon. 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
0: All right, what's next?
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0: All right, and it looks like you've saved one more.
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0: All right, great lineup this weekend. 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
4: A cabinet meeting underway at Camp David. I'm Lisa Brady, Fox News.
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0: that Fauci has been peddling. We'll take your calls Friday edition of the program. 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
5: Welcome back into Clay and Buck. Just a news update here. We're monitoring this Camp David roundtable that is going on right now with the cabinet, and they've got press in there. I think they're just talking, meaning the members of the cabinet. They're not taking active. Are they taking Q&A yet?
6: I think they're taking some questions.
5: Oh, they are taking Q&A.
6: And they've been kind of going around the table. There's a bunch of press in there. The audio is not great because do you ever remember seeing a live press conference from? I didn't even know they had a conference room like this at Camp David. I don't remember ever really seeing audio.
7: I kind of thought you went to Camp David to mostly get away from the press conference. Like, aren't you supposed to be fishing and hanging out? I guess I'm wrong on that one. We got a few other things going on. More on the Iran Strait of Hormuz situation. Trump's Board of Peace, not to be confused with the Department of War, Board of Peace secures a, quote, historic Hamas disarmament deal. So that's some news today. Clay, second quarter GDP came in a little lower, 1.5%, slower than the 2.1% we saw in Q1. Not great. And people are saying it's because of some of the oil price drag stuff, which is also not great. And then some incredible footage out of Europe that's reminding everybody, Ceuta specifically in North Africa, reminding everybody what happens when you have no borders. So we can hit any or all of those, or we can just talk about how people say the new Spider-Man movie that's out today is really good. Have you seen this? Not the movie, but people saying it's really good.
6: Oh, Buck, my 11-year-old is ecstatic about this. I'll talk about it. We're going straight as soon as the show is over today.
5: Oh, wow. So you are on the Spider-Man train. Okay,
6: yes.
5: We'll talk about this. All right, Peter Parker. Guys, what's your energy like at the end of the week or the end of the month? 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
8: 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Sunshine 91 today, going to be clear, 56 tonight. Sunny and breezy on Saturday with a high of 81. Saturday night clear, down to 53. Sunday sunny, high of 82. On Monday near 90, mid-90s on Tuesday.
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1: 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General Motors is going to launch its own in-vehicle AI system later this year. The latest offering is expected to be more integrated with the vehicle than the recently launched Gemini AI assistant from Google. GM is working with an unnamed LLM provider on the technology. Shares of Replimune Group have almost doubled today. The Boston area biotech firm received positive response on its RP1 drug trial from the FDA. The drug deals with a type of skin cancer. Share price has gone from $5 each to over $10. Amazon says it's recovered $600 million in tariff refunds in the second quarter and intends to return some of that cash to shoppers. The company landed in hot water with the White House last year after it was reported that it had planned to display tariff-related surcharges on its website. Wall Street stocks are gaining ground in the last hour. The Dow Industrial Average is up more than 150 points. NASDAQ is up a quarter of 1%. And that's Your Money Now.
2: Well, it's official.
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6: See President Trump gathering his cabinet at Camp David for a stacked agenda, including Iran and a potential breakthrough in Gaza.
7: President Trump told our colleague Jackie Heinrich this morning about Iran. It's going well. All you can do is keep winning. Then eventually something will happen. But we're hitting them hard, knocking them out for a loop. He seems a lot more upbeat about this peace deal in Gaza, though, explaining the agreement will be carried out in carefully structured phases. As disarmament is completed, Israeli forces will withdraw.
6: Fox's Peter Ducey, an invasion in Spain as some 60,000 migrants from Morocco stormed the border.
8: Tens of thousands of people, mostly from Morocco, surged across the border into the Spanish territory, really without anyone stopping them. The military has now been deployed to help restore order.
6: Fox's Jeff Paul, officials say about 25,000 people voluntarily returned to Morocco. 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
11: Welcome back in, Clay and Buck. We are rolling through the Friday edition of the program. Positive news story here, Buck. As we were going to break, you were mentioning the new Spider-Man movie is out. I'm going with my 11-year-old as soon as this show is over. He is so excited to go see this movie. Last night, we watched the last Spider-Man movie, which somehow I missed. It's hard for me to keep up with all these superhero movies. My wife, Laura, does a great job getting the kids and keep them up to date on all the superhero movies. It was also great. And so I do think

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3: He's holding out hope for a deal. I'm Lisa Brady, Fox News. But President Trump also says he's losing faith in Iran. He says they lie publicly about what's been discussed in talks.
4: All they do is make me angry. You know, it just makes me angry.
3: During a cabinet meeting held at Camp David in Maryland, the president also not directly confirming or denying a report, he's considering a go-big plan against Iran.
4: We've already gone big. Look, I mean, what's big? They had 159 ships. That was their entire Navy, 159. Their entire Navy is laying at the bottom of the sea.
3: The president says Iran will not be allowed to have a nuclear weapon and that, for now, Americans can expect strikes and counterstrikes to continue after Iran's attempted attack on U.S. forces in Jordan this week. The president also suggesting that degrading Iran and its proxies helped lead to a deal with Hamas, which confirms it will disarm in Gaza.

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10: I know we're at an at-will state, but for making a comment, like, hey, your hair looks good. 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Do I have any recourse?
11: Were you fired?
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11: 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I'm a little bored this morning. 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I'm going to fire Eddie for no reason. Yep, he can do that. Yep, that's California. Yep, welcome.
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0: Welcome back in, Clay and Buck. Let's get to a couple of your calls here momentarily. I do want to mention, Buck, well, I'll come back to this in a little bit, but Wisconsin.

0: the governor that they are potentially going to nominate on the Democrat side, there are some really intriguing decisions that are being made. We've talked a lot about the Michigan Senate race, but for many of you in Wisconsin right now, well, let me just read this because I saw this and then we'll take some calls of it. We got a lot of people in Wisconsin listening. Francesca Hong is likely to be the nominee for Democrats. Buck, here's a tweet of hers from a few years ago. I ate two bites of my kid's cheeseburger at a Culver's in Black River Falls and told them they ran out of ice cream. Mostly just wanted to leave because I was on the verge of an anxiety attack. Too many old white people who didn't think we spoke English. Does that sound, first of all, there's a lot of old white people in Wisconsin. Does that sound like somebody who's going to have a lot of appeal to maybe the most purple state out there? We're going to see how these play out. James in Texas, what you got for us?
1: Hey, on the subject y'all were talking about before lunch, about Fauci and all, I'm right with you there on him for sure. And although the Trumpster has a lot of negative to say about Fauci, he still seems to support Operation Warp Speed. He bragged on it just this week.
0: Yeah, it's one of the things that if I were pointing to with President Trump, I would say, I think you have a lot of things you can be proud of. Operation Warp Speed, to me, is not one of them.
2: I would point out that President Trump has perhaps a more than healthy ego, and that his attachment to Operation Warp Speed might be rooted a little bit more in Trump liking to high-five himself than anything else. So that is one possible assessment of the situation that some of you can do with that as you may. Still love the guy, but he's got a very healthy ego. I think that's fair to say. So we got, we'll come back. We'll talk to Steve Hilton in a second. We'll discuss what's going on in California. There's a governor's race that he's in there, and it's going to be very interesting. And California, all kinds of things happening there that we shall be discussing with you. Okay, the FBI put out a report saying that there are about 3,000 home break-ins in this country every day. Think about that. So it's happening all over the place. 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
5: From the Seven Feathers Casino Studio, KQEN forecast, a presentation of Neil Company Real Estate. Sunshine 91 today, going to be clear, 56 tonight. Sunny and breezy on Saturday with a high of 81. Saturday night clear down to 53. Sunday sunny, high of 82. On Monday near 90, mid-90s on Tuesday.
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7: Having a baby is supposed to be a time of excitement and joy. But what happens when something goes wrong and you suffer the devastation of a miscarriage? Author Adriel Booker and her husband have survived the heartache of 4 miscarriages. After the birth of 2 boys, they suffered 3 consecutive miscarriages. Then, after the birth of a 3rd son, they sadly had another miscarriage a couple of years later. Adriel counsels those who have suffered

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4: I was in the middle of the Atlantic Ocean when it happened. 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
7: Welcome back in. Clay and Buck rolling through the Friday edition of the program. Buck, thanks to Steve Hilton, by the way, who is always great. I do love the storylines that are out there as Democrats can continue to try to find normal men to nominate. And I wanted to mention this before we finish this hour, final hour coming up next. Troy Jackson is the new nominee for Democrats in the main Senate race. He's running against Susan Collins. He replaces Graham Plattner, who memorably said that he would rape any man, not in a gay way, but just to establish dominance, who tried to rob him. Turns out, Buck, and I don't want to offend anyone in Alabama, but Troy Jackson has had children with his second cousin, multiple kids with his second cousin. So now this is echoing, and it just keeps coming back to there truly are no normal guys in the Democrat Party. They have a 20% male approval rating right now, a 70% disapproval among men of all races, and they keep trying to find a normal guy, and every time they nominate some guy, it comes out that he has done something a little bit strange, like have kids with his cousin.

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4: Those attending Scouting America's National Jamboree in West Virginia say diversity tents, like for LGBTQ scouts, were absent from this year's event. A Scouting America spokesperson said they're committed to welcoming and serving all youth, but did not address any changes made to the Jamboree. All of this comes, though, after a deal reached between Scouting and the Pentagon in February, as the Pentagon provides certain support to Scouting, including logistics for the Jamboree. The deal required some changes, which War Secretary Pete Hegseth had said would refocus Scouting away from diversity initiatives. The Pentagon has said its support of Scouting America would end unless the organization complied by August. Jessica Rosenthal, Fox News.
3: A new nominee for U.S. Senate in Maine is pushing back against attacks on his family.
5: The Democrat Senate nominee in Maine, Troy Jackson, and his longtime partner, Lana Peltier, are second cousins with the same great-grandparents, according to a report on the Maine Wire website based on records from Ancestry.com and tips from locals in Jackson's hometown, Allegash. They say the couple's never been legally married, although Jackson has referred to Pelletier as his wife, and they have two now adult sons. Second-cousin marriage is legal in most states, including Maine. Jackson's trying to win incumbent Republican Susan Collins' Senate seat. His campaign tells Fox, Susan Collins will do anything to distract from the fact that she votes with Trump 96% of the time and has sold out working people in Maine. Personal attacks on Troy's family are shameful and desperate.
3: Fox's Chris Foster. Jackson became the Democratic nominee after Graham Platner dropped out, facing multiple controversies and a rape allegation. Again, just getting word of a fighter jet crash, an F-35 going down in San Diego near Marine Corps Air Station Miramar. There is no word yet on the pilot. On Wall Street, a rally. The Dow is up 287 points. The Nasdaq's up 198. I'm Lisa Brady. This is Fox News.
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7: 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These headlines, today expected to be the warmest day of the week for the Roseburg area, for the weekend cools ahead of warmer weather returning. The Castle Fire burning on the Umpqua National Forest at 1,983 acres and 8% contained as of last night. City of Roseburg welcomes six candidates for the city manager position to the community early next week. City of Roseburg Finance Department getting national recognition for a comprehensive financial report. Douglas County Sheriff's Office concluding participation in the July speed enforcement campaign. And Riverbend Live wraps up its 30th season Friday and Saturday night. On Inside Douglas County at 12:30, it's a preview of the upcoming Douglas County Fair. Sunny and 91 today. 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
7: Welcome back into Clay and Buck. Going to be talking to the director of Young Washington here coming up in a few minutes. I'm excited about. There is such still a hunger for great content that is out there in the TV and movie space. Clay is going to be going to see the Spider-Man movie, which people

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1: Fox News, I'm John Saucier. 2 days after the United States resumed airstrikes on Iranian-backed targets in response to an attempted surprise ballistic missile attack on American forces, President Trump had a counter meeting at Camp David. Here's what he had to say.
2: Iran is doing very poorly, just in case you read incorrect stories. They're doing very, very poorly. They're having a hard time. They've been very dishonest. They've been very dishonorable to deal with.
1: Vice President J.D. Vance, he was also there. He highlighted early initiatives by the administration's newly formed task force to eliminate fraud.
3: We have identified $230 billion of fraud that's being perpetrated against the American people, and we have halted already $56 billion of that.
1: The vice president has been leading administration efforts to combat fraud affecting entitlement programs like Medicaid while actively monitoring alleged multi-billion dollar fraud schemes under investigation. 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
5: Welcome back in, Clay and Buck. We are joined now by John Irwin. He is with the director of Young Washington, and he is with Wonder Projects, and he also used to live down the street from me. He doesn't live very far away now. Splits his time between the Nashville area and L.A. First, let's start here. Tremendous congrats for the success of Young Washington. For people out there in this audience that have not seen it yet, what should they know about it, and what can you tell us about that success?
6: They should know that I'm incredibly grateful for the audience coming to the film in ways that that really surprised the industry once again. Shouldn't be a surprise, but the film was the best opening weekend of my career, and far, it's always good when you do more than the film costs in your opening weekend. It means you can make more films, but we wanted to make a film on the origin story of George Washington. I had fallen in love with that story many years ago, and just the story of the American Revolution, and I got uncontrollably curious, read many books, and the early part of his life I just felt like was this untold story and was this adventure and this kind of rite of passage, hero's journey. And I love those stories. That, I created the show House of David on Amazon, and so I love these kind of heroic rises. And so we wanted to make it for the 250th anniversary of America. And I just, I hope that there's a return of the American epic and the American story in theaters. And so it was just, I'm so grateful that the film did so well. It's still in theaters now. And, And it's been a magical run, and I'm incredibly grateful for the audience, and I'm especially grateful for it. You know, there's lots of reports of like people cheering after the movie.

0: theaters, you have this different experience with it than you watch it at home. Movies that are truly great hold up in both places, but some movies are, you know, I saw Gladiator 2 on opening weekend in a theater, and I'm like, this was a fun ride. I don't know if it was a movie, but it was fun. And you know what I'm saying? And so it's just interesting how you have a different experience.
1: I didn't have an issue with it, John. Theater. You got great taste, clearly. I was like, hey, you know, it's not supposed to be anywhere near
0: fun.
1: As good.
0: I'll tell you another movie like that. It's a solid Minecraft movie. Like, I don't even know what this is, but my kids had fun, and I like Jared, and it's funny, and we sang the songs for weeks afterwards. So it's an interesting thing how a movie is an experience, and people experience it differently, and it's the privilege of a lifetime to entertain. I just, the fact that millions of people have come to see Washington and seen it in a theater and left their home, it's amazing. And we'll see it at home. You can see it at home. I love those people too. But it's like, it's amazing to think that, that these stories move people. And we believe that the right story can change your life. And at Wonder, we talk about stories that restore faith and things worth believing in, you know, and America is just one of those things, you know, for me and I hope for the audience as well.
2: Go check out Young Washington, everybody. It's awesome. It's in the theaters. Send us your
0: hey, if you ever need a third party commentary, like a guest, you know, movie, like let's talk about movies. I am at your service. That sounds like a fun conversation.
2: Well, I think you have to get Clay's Lois and Clark movie made, and then you guys are going to be best buddies.
1: Lois and Clark.
0: You're the second person in the last 2 weeks that has mentioned this story. So there's something in the air.
1: I want Lewis and Clark done.
2: But Lewis and Clark, sorry, not Superman.
0: Lewis and Clark. Did Lois break up Lewis and Clark? Is that a love triangle? Is that
2: well? Dean Cain, to be fair, has asked us to do a little side project for him in the movie side recently. So he is on the mind here. But John, welcome anytime. Congrats on all the success. Next time you got a great American history movie coming out or anything, come right here because our people are going to love it. They're going to go out and see the movie. So thank you.
0: Yeah, thank you so much.
2: Congrats. 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
2: Closing up shop on Clay and Buck before we go off for the weekend. I hope a lot of you will go check out that Young Washington movie. I didn't get to history content nerd out with it. We did a little more film talk with John, the writer of it, who was just with us. But Clay, not enough French and Indian War content out there. It was a really fascinating period of history. Really important to understand our revolution. If you want to really understand it, you kind of have to know a bit about the French and Indian War. Because there was a lot of stuff that bled over into it. Last of the Mohicans is the one.
3: So good.
2: Great. That almost goes in that like perfect movie category. I don't think there's really nothing about it I would change or that bothered me. It's the music is incredible. The performances are amazing. It was actually all filmed, I think, or at least the scenery was North Carolina. Right near where they filmed Dirty Dancing, in fact, in the Lake Lure area. Yeah.
3: I didn't know they filmed Dirty Dancing in North Carolina. I knew Last of the Mohicans was filmed in like the Great Smoky Mountains area on North Carolina.
2: So it's if Dirty Dancing's in like that, it's called Lake Lure, and there's a famous kind of lodge, which is where Dirty Dancing was filmed, resort. And then the surrounding mountains is what they used for Last of the Mohicans, I think. I'm pretty sure that's right. But yeah, it's a great movie. So what else you got for us, Clay? We got 1 minute to tell everybody all the amazing things they need to know before we basically just send them off to have a fantastic weekend to rest and recuperate before they come back with us and save the Republic on Monday.
3: That's a pretty good tease. We're going to be doing more and more awesome, unique things for the YouTube channel, including our friend Aaron Wexler, who is having a lot of success on the comedy circuit. She's very funny. We're going to do something unique on Monday. We're going to interview her near the end of the program, and then we will continue with a YouTube exclusive continuation version that you can find if you go subscribe at Clay and Buck on the YouTube channel. You can watch us every single day for 3 hours. You can find us everywhere on the radio stations and on the podcast, but we're excited about all that. I'm going to be on Martha McCollum's show on Fox News, legitimately in 5 minutes or so. And then I am running straight downstairs because I am headed to go watch the new Spider-Man, Buck. So we'll see whether the new Spider-Man movie is good or not. My 11-year-old is ecstatic.
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3: 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I and the wife are headed to Spider-Man. Have a great weekend.
2: That's it. Have a great weekend, everybody. 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
1: Seattle's mayor outlining priorities for finding the city's next police chief after the sudden resignation of top cop Sean Barnes, who stepped down just hours after reports the mayor was planning to fire him over limited time spent in the city.
2: Now, this all follows days of scrutiny over the city's response to Sunday night's deadly shooting, ending with 3 dead, 4 others injured. Now, it took about 5 hours for police and Mayor Wilson to hold their first news conference following the violence, announcing a suspect was in custody. Now, it wasn't until the next day, 17 hours later, to confirm a second suspect had died and a third remained unaccounted for. Chief Barnes was also out of town at a law enforcement conference when the shooting happened. Now, he's led Seattle PD since January of last year and, according to reports, spent at least 47 days out of town this year on law enforcement conference trips and visits to his family in Chicago.
1: Fox's Sarah Allegri in Seattle, where some city council members and activists have pushed back on the now former chief being forced out. A heartbreaking milestone in Arizona for the Guthrie family. Fox's Claudia Cowan.
3: Exactly 6 months ago, Nancy Guthrie's son-in-law dropped her off at her Tucson home after a family dinner. She has not been seen or heard from since. Despite doorbell camera video of the suspected kidnapper, no one has been named or identified. None of the ransom notes have been authenticated, and there's been no proof of life. Pima County investigators say they're following up on leads and that analysis of DNA and digital evidence continues. While Nancy's daughter, Today Show host Savannah Guthrie, holds out hope her 84-year-old mother will be found. In a new video this week, she appealed to her mother's abductor.
4: I'm asking you, begging you, to do the right thing now. Make the right choice.
1: The family still offering a $1 million reward. An hour to the close on Wall Street, a rally. The Dow's up 286. And Lisa Brady, this is Fox News.
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6: 1205, along with the resources of 541radio.com, the 541 Radio app of Kyle Bailey with Joey Kiran and Greg Michaels. We are Douglas County's news team. Forecast sunny, about 91 this afternoon, clear and 56 tonight. Today, expected to be the warmest day of the week in Douglas County. The Castle Fire burning nearly 2,000 acres as of last night. And the city of Roseburg welcoming 6 candidates for the city manager position to the community next week.
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6: It is 12:07, 75 degrees. 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This is the Noon Report. Today expected to be the Warmest day of the week for the Roseburg area before the weekend cools ahead of warming weather, or ahead of warmer weather returning. Forecasters at the National Weather Service in Medford told News Radio 93.9 FM and 1240 KQEN that the high today should be just over 90 degrees as an upper ridge moves northward into the Umpqua Valley. A dry, cold front.

0: deeper marine layers expected to lead to highs in the low 80s both Saturday and Sunday. That is several degrees below normal. Forecasters said a thermal trough will mean afternoon highs in the low to mid-90s by Tuesday, several degrees above normal. Highs will likely stay in the 90s for the rest of next week. The mercury reached 83 degrees at the Roseburg Regional Airport on Thursday, 88 degrees, the normal high for the date. 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The Castle Fire burning on the Umpqua National Forest is at 1,983 acres and 8% contained as of Thursday night. An update from California Incident Management Team 3 said 455 personnel are working on the fire, which is burning 23 miles northeast of Tiller. Officials say the fire is being managed for full suppression by implementing an indirect containment strategy that includes reinforcing containment lines and conducting firing operations. The use of firing operations allows containment lines to be built in easily reinforced locations and keeps firefighters out of the steepest, most hazardous terrain. The fire continues to burn downhill, mainly in the understory, with minimal torching. Crews are also scouting the best locations for contingency fire lines. Warm and breezy weather expected with slightly warmer temperatures but lower wind speeds than Thursday. The Umpqua National Forest closure order continues for lands, roads, and trails in the area of the Castle Fire. South Umpqua Falls Campground and South Umpqua Falls Day Use areas both remain closed. For the latest updates of the Castle Fire, go to the link with this story at 541radio.com. The city of Roseburg will welcome six candidates for the city manager position to the community between Tuesday, August 4th and Thursday, August 6th as part of the city's recruitment and interview process. City release said during their visit, candidates will participate in a formal interview process and appear at a public reception. Community members are invited to attend and hear directly from the candidates as they discuss their professional experience, leadership approach, and interest in serving the Roseburg community. Public schedule will include a candidate reception on Tuesday, August 4th from 5 to 7 p.m. at the Roseburg Public Safety Center on Southeast Douglas Avenue. Candidates will be available to meet with community members. Each candidate will have an opportunity to give a 10-minute presentation. Candidates will also participate in a tour of the community on their interview date. City staff told News Radio 93.9 FM and 1240 KQEN that at this time the names of the candidates will not be released ahead of the Tuesday event. Any updates will be posted on the city's website. We've got a link to that with our story at 541radio.com. 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It's 1210.
1: The City of Roseburg Finance Department has earned national recognition for the city's annual comprehensive financial report for the fiscal year that ended June 30th of 2025. A city release said the Government Finance Officers Association of the United States and Canada announced on July 14th that the city had received a Certificate of Achievement for Excellence in Financial Reporting. The certificate recognizes the city's commitment to producing clear, comprehensive, and transparent financial reports. The annual comprehensive financial report presents the city's audited financial statements and provides detailed information about its financial performance and position during the fiscal year. The release said an impartial GFOA panel reviewed the report and determined that it met the program's high standards, including demonstrating a constructive spirit of full disclosure and clearly communicating the city's financial story. GFOA describes the certificate as the highest form of recognition available in governmental accounting and financial reporting. Receiving the award represents a significant accomplishment by a government and its management, according to the release. The city's annual comprehensive financial report for the fiscal year that ended June 30th of 2025 can be viewed on the city's website, which we have linked with this story at 541radio.com.
0: KQEN News Time, 1212. The Douglas County Sheriff's Office has concluded its participation in the July speed enforcement campaign, and Greg Michaels has more.
2: Utilizing grant dollars administered by the Oregon Department of Transportation, a total of 35 hours of enhanced speed enforcement grant funding was utilized during the enforcement period. During the efforts, deputies made the following contacts: 40 warnings for speed, 17 citations for speed, 9 citations for driving while suspended, 2 warnings for equipment violations, 3 citations for equipment violations, 36 warnings for other violations, and 13 citations for other violations. Sheriff John Hanlon said, quote, "Speed limits are established to make everyone safe." Hanlon said, "Our goal is not to simply write citations."

0: patients, but to encourage drivers to slow down, make responsible decisions behind the wheel, and help prevent crashes that have lifelong consequences. Under Sheriff Brett Odell said, quote, the Douglas County Sheriff's Office continues to encourage motorists to obey posted speed limits, eliminate distractions like cell phones, and always drive at a speed appropriate for traffic, weather, and roadway conditions. 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
1: It is the Noon Report, KQEN News Time, 12:13. And in the KQEN Cultural Spotlight, Riverbend Live wraps up its 30th anniversary season with a youth theater production tonight and Saturday night. Students age 8 to 17 from the Winston-Dillard area have been working on the production for several weeks. This year's production is Into the Woods Junior, a youth adaptation of the Tony Award-winning musical that brings together beloved fairy tale characters including Cinderella, Little Red Riding Hood, Jack of Beanstalk fame, and the Mysterious Witch. The production will be on stage at Riverbend Park in Winston starting at 7 both nights. Attendees can bring blankets or chairs along with their dinner or purchase food from a vendor. Given that it's a youth theater production, people are asked not to bring wine or beer, and pets and smoking are not permitted at Riverbend Live. For more information about the series, go to the Riverbend Live link with this story at 541radio.com. Downtown Roseburg will once again come alive tonight as the Origami Collective LLC rediscover downtown and the businesses, invite the community to explore local businesses, enjoy live music, and experience an evening of community from 5 to 8 p.m. In addition to food and entertainment, guests can browse locally owned shops, meet artists and makers, take advantage of special promotions, and discover businesses they may not have visited before. Unlike a traditional street festival, Fifth Friday takes place inside participating businesses throughout the downtown area, allowing streets to remain open for normal traffic flow while maintaining convenient downtown parking. For complete details, go to a link we have with this story at 541radio.com. Saving Grace Humane Society will have its biggest event of the year, Pause for a Cause, on Friday, August 28th. Saving Grace release of this year's theme is Wizard of Pause, There's No Place Like Home. Guests are invited to follow the Yellow Brick Road to Melrose Vineyards for an unforgettable evening supporting pets and the people who love them. Attendees will enjoy delicious food, local wine and beer, live and silent auctions, and heartwarming stories from Saving Grace staff and volunteers. Tickets are $100 per person or $800 to reserve a table of eight. Tickets include appetizers, dinner, and wine or beer tickets. Saving Grace Development Director Melissa Owens said, quote, there is truly no place like home, and every animal deserves a chance to find one. Owens said, quote, Pause for a Cause is a celebration of what this community makes possible and our commitment to serving the pets and people of Douglas County. Every ticket, donation, auction bid, sponsorship helps provide shelter, veterinary care, and a pathway home for animals in need. Tickets for Pause for a Cause are now available at a link we have with this story at 541radio.com. 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
2: The Oregon State University Extension Service in Douglas County welcomes the public to the Little Livestock Workshop on August 29th. The workshop will take place from 9 to 10:30 a.m. at Lonely Oak Farm in Winchester. An extension release said the field-based small animal production class will feature hands-on opportunities to observe and interact with animals in a working farm setting. Participants will explore daily care, housing, feeding, animal health, safe handling, and essential farm infrastructure. The class will also provide a practical overview of the complete production process, including raising animals for meat, harvest considerations, basic butchering, and the regulations for legally selling meat. Designed for small farmers, homesteaders, backyard producers, and anyone curious about responsible animal production, organizers say the class offers an engaging, real-world learning experience. The event is free to attend, but registration is required by August 25th. To find out more information and to register, you can go to a link that we have with this story at 541radio.com or call the OSU Extension Office in Douglas County at 672-4461.
1: 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Let's check out the police log. Say motorcycle rider sustained serious injuries in a single vehicle accident on Thursday night. Oregon State Police reports that just after 8, troopers responded to the wreck on Highway 138 near milepost 18, about 6 miles northwest of Sutherland. The 63-year-old rider lost control of his eastbound motorcycle for unknown reasons, left the roadway to the right, and came to rest at the bottom of an embankment. The operator was transported to Peace Health Sacred Heart Medical Center at Riverbend in Springfield. Motorcycle was recovered by a towing company. Semi-truck

0: And trailer left the freeway and tipped over on Thursday morning. And Oregon State Police reports that just before 5:30, the vehicles left a northbound lane of travel on Interstate 5, approximately 2 miles south of Canyonville. The combination then impacted a significant length of guardrail and eventually pushed through the guardrail. The truck and trailer were pulled down the grade of the hillside and tipped over on its passenger side. The truck and trailer had extensive damage. A load of compressed bales of wire was scattered down the hillside. The driver, 38-year-old man from New York, was cited. Semi-truck and trailer were towed. One lane of Interstate 5 was closed while the accident was cleaned up. Washington State man was jailed for driving under the influence of intoxicants and reckless driving on Wednesday evening. An Oregon State Police report said at 7:20, Tripper was dispatched to a single vehicle rollover crash on Interstate 5 at milepost 140 southbound near the Oakland interchange. Driver allegedly showed signs of impairment and consented to standard field sobriety tests. After performing only one test, the man showed further signs of impairment. Driver was placed under arrest and transported to CHI Mercy Medical Center, where he was evaluated. Legal blood draw was performed, and the man was taken to corrections. He was detained without bail and was released on Thursday. His vehicle was towed from the scene. Glide man was jailed following a traffic stop on Wednesday. Douglas County Sheriff's Office reports that at 10 a.m., deputies stopped a sedan for going 80 miles per hour in a 55-mile-per-hour zone on Highway 138 East, about halfway between Roseburg and Glide. The 27-year-old had a warrant, was taken into custody. Bail was set at $16,250. Roseburg Police jailed a man for warrants Wednesday night. RPD reports that shortly after 11, the 46-year-old was contacted outside a building in the 3000 block of Northeast Stevens Street. The man had two warrants from the Cow Creek Tribal Police Department. The warrants were confirmed and the man was taken into custody. Bail was set at $7,500. The man was released on Thursday. Roseburg police cited a man for a DUI incident early Thursday morning. An RPD reports that just after 2:30, the 33-year-old was contacted the 300 block of West Harvard Avenue for traffic violations after he left an establishment in the downtown area. During the stop, officers saw signs of impairment. The man denied drinking alcoholic beverages and agreed to sobriety tests. He reportedly performed poorly and was taken into custody. He was transported to corrections where he was booked for driving under the influence of intoxicants and released. The man was also cited for failure to drive within a lane and violating a speed limit. And Roseburg Police cited woman for prohibited camping on Wednesday morning. An RPD report said at 8:15, the 42-year-old was contacted while camping under the Stewart Parkway Bridge at Stewart Park in the 2000 block of Northwest Stewart Parkway during a prohibited time. The woman did not have any prior convictions for prohibited camping. She was released after the citation was issued. KQEN News Time, 12:21 from the Seven Feathers Casino Studio. 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It's the Noon Report. 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We'll continue to update stories over the weekend. Some weekends busy in the Umpqua Valley, some not so much. But whichever way it goes, we'll be available to add additional content to those online platforms. We do have local news, short newscasts tomorrow morning, 7:30 and 8:30 and 12:30 in the afternoon. So listen for those. And we're in touch with the Douglas Forest Protective Association as well, should any fire situations develop over the weekend. 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We're going to preview the Douglas County Fair in just a few minutes.
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2: From the Seven Feathers Casino Studios, taking a look at your sports headlines. Well, we are getting close. College football right around the corner, coming up towards the start of September, so a little ways to go. But fall camp, preseason camp will be getting underway here shortly. This week we had the Big Ten Football Media Days happening in Chicago. The Oregon Ducks represented out there by three standouts, quarterback Dante Moore, tight end Jamari Johnson, and linebacker Tatum Tuioti. Dante Moore was asked what the team has taken away from the last two seasons, where Oregon has been a national title contender but has fallen short of the ultimate prize.
6: Those are just learning moments. And I feel like Coach Lane, of course, always goes back to the drawing boards and finds a way for us to get over that hump. So this year, of course, everybody is, you know, our goal this year is to chase history. But that all starts from the offseason work we've put in. I feel like this offseason we've done a great job putting on, you know, body weight, speed. Coach Kyle Bolton, Coach Wilson Love, Coach Kinsey, everybody has done a great job of making sure we're, you know, we're stacking days in the offseason, because that helps us carry momentum through the season.
2: That is Dante Moore there on the Big Ten Network. The Oregon Ducks do have two new coordinators this year, offensive and defensive coordinators, getting promoted to their positions within the program. Tatum Tuioti was asked about the addition of the new defensive coordinator, Chris Hampton.
7: We're excited for Coach Ham to lead us as a defense, and we're excited as a defense to just showcase what we have, man. We have a very experienced defense. We have a team of veterans on defense, and we got guys that are really competitive. So we're excited for us defensive players to showcase what we have for this year.
2: And what about new offensive coordinator Drew Merringer? Dante Moore was asked about him.
6: He was working the tight end group last year, so him just being able to adapt to coaching a bigger role. He for sure has been talking to me a lot this offseason about things I like, things I don't like. But at the end of the day, he's our scientist. He's the one that puts everything together in the pot, and then he makes us go out there and go out there on game day or during practice to go, you know, help ball out.
2: Well, the Ducks are going to be headed back to Eugene, probably already back in the area here as of now. And the Ducks will begin preseason camp coming up next week in Eugene, and they'll be holding a local media day there at Autzen Stadium coming up next week. Oregon State Beavers also getting their fall camp underway next week as well, and they'll have their local media day in Corvallis towards the tail end of next week. Now, in other news, representatives from the Portland Trailblazers ownership joined the Portland City Council work session yesterday to take part in discussions around Moda Center renovations. OPB is reporting that the meeting between top Blazers officials and city leaders came as councilors held their first public hearing on what the city wants a deal with the team to look like, and that came after weeks of escalating tensions between the two parties. The Blazers currently under a five-year bridge agreement that the city has sent, and the city has now sent the franchise a draft lease agreement that would keep the team in Portland for 20 years, and it would provide millions of dollars towards renovating the arena. But the Blazers are unhappy with multiple terms in that agreement, including a proposed $3 million annual fee to make up for property taxes that the Blazers won't be paying, and requirements that the team sign a labor peace agreement, paving the way for unionized staff.

0: The threat of relocating the Blazers to a different city has been held as a negotiating chip in these tense discussions by the Blazers ownership. The city council plans to take up possible changes to a term sheet next week with a vote on the document set for August 12th. And coming up tonight in the WNBA, the Portland Fire hosting Caitlin Clark in the Indiana Fever at Moda Center. For the Portland Fire, it's a big matchup. They are trying to stay in the playoff hunt with less than half the regular season remaining. That one will get started tonight at 7 o'clock at Moda Center in Portland. And that's going to do it for your sports here during the noon report. KQEN News Time is 1228, and this sports report is brought to you by Ameritidal.
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3: 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It's kind of predictable right now. It is sunny, and that's the way it's going to be for the foreseeable future. About 91, hottest day of the week today. Clear, 56 tonight. Saturday, dropping 10 degrees below normal, and 81. The high winds up to about 20 miles an hour. Saturday night, clear down to 53. Sunday, 82. Monday, it starts heating back up near 90 in the Umpqua Valley. Tuesday might be the warmest day next week, around the mid-90s. And then Wednesday and on through the week, low 90s expected in the Umpqua Valley. Already 75 degrees at Roseburg. Some weather models do show it getting even hotter next week, maybe pushing triple digits. But right now, forecasters are kind of split on which way things are going to go. Right now, again, 75 degrees at Roseburg. We're going to preview this year's Douglas County Fair in just a few minutes on Inside Douglas County. It is 12:30.
4: Fox News, I'm Tom Graham. Emergency crews responding to a fighter jet crash at a military base in Southern California. Fox's Natalie Chuck.
5: Officials are confirming to Fox that this is happening on Miramar, that Air Force base down there, the Marine Corps Air Station base. Reports of this crash started coming in around 10 o'clock this morning. It is believed to be an F-35.
4: Now, the pilot safely ejected. No word on a cause of the crash. Hamas has confirmed it will disarm as part of a newly announced Gaza peace deal. President Trump praising the agreement.
6: President Trump really underscoring the importance of this agreement with Hamas to disarm in Gaza. Really saying it's basically a historic move and how difficult, unprecedented it's been to achieve. President Trump also saying that Israel is on board with the move.
4: Fox's Steve Harrigan. 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
10: There is hatred and bigotry that runs through the socialist and communist ideology. We've seen this throughout history, by the way, whether it's the Soviet Union or any of the old Eastern Bloc states. Hate. Now, you go after Jewish people. Next thing you do is go after Catholic people. Next thing you do, go after black people. By the by, there are almost no blacks in this DSA coalition. The Queensboro president, Donovan Richards, I believe his name is, ripped into Mondami, said he was a white supremacist because of raising property values on black homeowners in Queens, and including them, he wants to tax businesses. So

0: blacks are being pummeled by this group, which is essentially a lily-white, far-left, socialist, communist group. But anti-Semitism is the absolute tip of the spear.
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6: Hi, everybody. My name is McGraw Millhaven. 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Millhaven's the last name. 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
9: 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And it is sunny and warm in the Umpqua Valley. Today should be the hottest day of the week. 91, going to be clear. 56 tonight, dropping to low 80s Saturday and Sunday, near 90 on Monday. Tuesday about 95, and then looking to be in the low 90s, maybe warmer next week. Right now we're up to 76 degrees. KQEN News Time, 1235.
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9: We are just days away from the 2026 Douglas County Fair and Fairgrounds at Roseburg Fairgrounds. Director C.R. Keith, hey, thanks for being on.
10: Absolutely. Good afternoon.
9: Yeah, so there is so much that goes into putting this fair together. When did you really start transforming the property?
10: We started about the beginning of June, working with our lamb show first and getting ready for that part of fair, and then now we're in full gear getting ready for next week.
9: And probably right about now is where you start having some of the bigger things get ready to, you know, getting ready to come in over the next few days.
10: Yeah, we'll have the carnival in here in just a couple days, and all the kids are starting to show up to decorate their pens, and then vendors will be moving in on Monday.
9: And I know one of the things about it, too, is that sometimes it comes together so quickly because some of the vendors and some things like carnival rides, et cetera, are at other fairs. They work their own circuit, and so sometimes it's a pretty quick turnaround.
10: It's a very quick turnaround. We will have a lot of vendors that are finishing up on Sunday at different fairs, and then they'll be heading here first thing Monday morning. So they are going to be, it's going to be very busy on Monday.
9: And you begin on Wednesday, a four-day fair, the format you've stuck with for several years now, right?
10: Absolutely, yeah. It's four full days of fun.
9: And let's kind of work our way through it. Talk about some of the things that are going to be happening on that first day of the fair on Wednesday.
10: Yeah, Wednesday is senior day, and so we will have free admission for seniors until, actually, I think it's all day. It is all day. And then we're going to have the senior

0: talent show that starts at 10 a.m. and it goes about 1:30 around there, and then we'll have other performers performing on our Garden Park stage. We have Matt Baker Comedy that's here all week, but he will be going on stage right after the senior talent show. We have a diaper derby, so if you have a little one who's under 13 months that's crawling, you can come out for free and put your baby in the diaper derby contest to see if they can crawl to you the quickest. And then we, at 7:30, will be having our bull riding, the annual bull riding that we do every year, and that's free, and that'll be in the Cascade Community Credit Union grandstands. And then we're going to close out our night with a local band, Captain Blue.
1: Now, backing up to the diaper derby, this is like a classic fair thing that's probably been done for maybe since it started.
0: Yes, it's been going on for, I believe it's like 58 years or something like that. It's a very long tradition here at the fairgrounds, and it is definitely one of my favorite things to see on Wednesday, all the little babies crawling and their parents trying to get them to get to them first, and so we have a good time with that.
1: And because periodically, in the time that I've lived here, periodically somebody will brag about the fact that they won the diaper derby. And of course, they didn't remember being in it. But maybe a family member got a picture of it, and it's kind of one of those weird, odd pride things.
0: Yeah, they've done plaques, so maybe they have their plaque, or we do sashes, kind of like a pageant sash, and pictures and little certificates and everything. So it's a great memory to share with your baby, and something when they're older, they can be like, hey, I did that when I was little.
1: So let's talk about, before we get to Thursday, let's talk about some of the sort of logistical things. Talk about the buses.
0: Yeah, so the buses are at the First Student bus lot in Green, right off the highway, and then at Roseburg High School. And, you know, you can go there, park, hop on a bus, and come to the grounds for free. You don't have to pay for parking. It's a quick in and out. That way you don't have to, you know, park clear out outside the grounds to get in, and we drop you off right at one of the gates. And it runs every half hour until about 5 p.m., and then after that it's every 15 minutes, and then on Saturday it'll be all day.
1: And one of the things about your location, I mean, the plus side is it's right next to the freeway, gets a lot of attention, easy to get to and all that. But the other side is that there's one way in and one way out of the fairgrounds, which means the buses are even more important.
0: They are. They really help us try to keep traffic moving with, you know, we do have limited parking, so we do encourage people to take the bus if they want to. We did implement a new thing this year as far as strollers. If they're the wagons or large double strollers, we do have a special bus that people can get on. That's a little bit smaller and more fit for big ones. Otherwise, all your regular strollers can just, as long as you can pack it up and get it on the bus, then you're able to ride the bus.
1: All right. Now, let's talk about Thursday. What's going on then?
0: Thursday, we have a lot going on. It is going to be the Veterans and Armed Forces Day. Until 5 p.m., you can get in free. We also have Aaron Lewis coming, who is a huge fan of veterans as well. So that's going to be a great show. It starts at 7:30 in the amphitheater, and the reserve seating is sold out, but we still have plenty of general admission. You just pay when you get here and go right down to the bowl, and it's going to be a great concert night.
1: So what do you do out there? Because every venue is a little different. If somebody comes to the fair late in the afternoon and is not in the reserved area, can they go put out, reserve a chair, put a blanket out, something like that?
0: Yeah, you can put blankets out. We tend to have issues with people doing that. I would just make sure it's not grandma's favorite blanket that you're putting out there. But, yeah, you can come reserve an area in the grass. Probably not before 4 would be my guess. We still are doing some setup for the bands at that point. But, yeah, you can come out and get your spot early if you want to. It might be standing room only. I'm not sure.
1: That one sounds like it's going to be a big one. Now, at the fair, let's talk about sort of the classic fair exhibits. You've got people bringing in all kinds of things. Maybe some of that's already there. Photography, food, all that. Talk about that.
0: Yeah, I think we might have a record number of school art entries this year. I was just down there this morning, and our exhibit director, Nikki, was talking about we normally do like one wall and a few of our displays, and we're actually going on to the second back wall with our school art this year. So if you have an element

0: Entry student, you know, they might have done an art project and a school has submitted it, and it'll be up at the fair, and you can bring your kids and look for your school and see if there are their projects there.
1: Now, you've also got things like food, wine, and that sort of thing that people enter, right?
0: Yes, yeah. So we have our great food vendors that are going to be here. We have a new creation coming this year called a Korean corn dog. I don't know if you've heard of it. So it's basically a hand-dipped corn dog with cheese on the inside, and then they put a special topping around the outside of it, like fire Cheetos, corn flakes, and then they deep fry it. And we actually had one this last week, our exhibit, one of our vendor coordinators and I, and it was really good. So that's new this year. We'll, of course, have all of our adult beverages. We have the Pepsi Band booth, so you can come and get water and soda from the RHS Band booth, and that goes back to supporting their school year and, you know, when they're competing and traveling and everything.
1: Now, out there as well, you've got a lot of vendors, in two, three different buildings?
0: We do. So we have the conference hall and Douglas Hall. They have our commercial vendors as well as outside. And our vendor coordinator this year worked really hard, and we have sold every booth. So we are super excited to have great vendors. We have a couple of new vendors that are going to come in. We have a simulating semi-truck that if you are interested in truck driving, you can actually go in and drive, pretend like you're driving a semi-truck in a simulator. That's off the pavilion. And, of course, we have, you know, a lot of our local businesses here that are, you know, talking about things going on in the community. For the Love of Paws is going to be here talking about their, you know, their business. And so there's all kinds of local vendors, non-local vendors, stuff to buy. So it's going to be a great fair. We're super excited. The Blade Axe House will be here again this year right at the main entrance. So you can try your hand out at axe throwing.
1: All right. A lot more going on at the fair. We're going to talk about when we come back. 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
9: Inside Douglas County, 1247, Lars Larson coming up at 1 o'clock, previewing the Douglas County Fair. It's happening next Wednesday through Saturday at the Fairgrounds in Roseburg. Fairgrounds Director Sierra Keith is on telling us what's going on. One of the things, especially for kids,

0: although adults often are found there too, is the carnival. Talk about what's going on there.
1: Yeah, so the carnival will be here all week, starting Wednesday at noon. And, you know, it's great rides. There's games. There's fun houses to go through. There's a ride for pretty much every age, from little to, you know, the adults that like the thrill. You can get your pre-carnival wristbands now for $35 through next Tuesday. And then they do go to $45. And then, of course, if you're just wanting to get on a couple rides, you can buy single ride passes as well.
0: So if somebody's got two or three kids, though, getting these ahead of time is really going to save them some money.
1: Yeah, it does. It saves you $10. And if you come into the office with cash or the $35, there's no, you know, processing fees. Otherwise, through our website, there is, you know, the credit card fees that they pass on. But, yeah, if you just want to bring cash down here and get a ticket, it's $35.
0: So 4-H and FFA, a lot going on there.
1: Yeah, the kids, you know, they are ready to go. They're making all of their pens decorated right now. They're here starting to set up on those. And then we have, you know, the pigs and sheep, goats, cattle, all kinds. We have the small animal barn this year that has a couple of new birds that they haven't had in previous years. You know, and we have on Friday night at 4 p.m. is the livestock auction, where you come out and you support the local kids that have put all this hard work into their animal, and, you know, buy an animal for them and help them. You know, they're learning how to basically run a business with these animals. And so you can come out and support them and, you know, do good for your community.
0: And on Friday as well, talk about the music.
1: Yeah, on Friday, we're going to have the rapper Tone Loc. He is from late 80s, early 90s, Funky Cold Medina. He'll be here at 8 o'clock, and it should be a really good Friday night. And then we also have a band from Medford called the Trevor Hanks Band, and they're going to be joining us after him. And so it should be a lot of fun between the two.
0: Now, talk about other things that are happening on Friday.
1: Friday is Dress a Veggie from 10 a.m. to 1 p.m. If you take a vegetable and you decorate it and bring it to our gate, you get in for free, and then you can take it down to the exhibit building and display it. And we have them out for all day Friday and Saturday, and it's really cool to go down there and see all the different creations that people have come up with.
0: How many years has Dress a Veggie been going on?
1: I have no idea, but a very long time. I would say, I mean, it sounds like from the, maybe even from the, you know, their very early years of the fair.
0: I know that way back, one time money was kind of tight or something, and my wife said something about dressing a veggie, and I just looked at her. What?
1: Yeah. I've had people show up dressed as a vegetable.
0: Right.
1: And we would still let them in for free, but it is a, yeah, you could take any vegetable, you know, and make something really cool. I've seen people, you know, take a cucumber and make a car out of it with other vegetables and pipe cleaners, you know, really cheap craft projects, and it's, or, you know, and a lot of fun. And I really like to see the kids do it as well, because it's a good time for them.
0: Gosh, some people apparently have more free time than I do. Oh, boy. So for kids, because, you know, families like to come out and do a lot of things with the kids, what do you do to help make this more family friendly in terms of the cost for kids?
1: Yeah, you know, you can come out. If you're looking for great opportunities to come out and not spend a ton of money, you're more than welcome to bring your own lunch. You know, if you ride the bus, you don't have to pay for that. If you can take advantage of a free day, you can do that. And then kids 12 and under are free all day, every day of the fair. So, you know, they get in for free. You could pack a lunch. You can bring your own drinks as long as they're non-alcoholic and factory sealed. So you can bring a small cooler in, come in, you know, and then you get to see all the things that we have for free. We have roaming artists new this year, and so we have Artie the circus drummer. So he is on stilts, and he plays the drums. We have a hula hoop girl this year. I have another stilt walker during the day, and then in the evening, she is actually going to do one performance a night of fire dancing. And then we have our Bubble Smith that everybody loves back, and so that's great for the little kids. And then Doc Dogs will be down this this year down in the Garden Park, and so you can come out and watch the dogs jump and see who's going to win.
0: Walking on stilts through a crowd of people, it just, I would not do well at that. But obviously,
1: they're incredible.
0: Yeah, this person obviously knows what they're doing.
1: They do, definitely.
0: So Saturday, talk about what's happening Saturday.
1: Yeah, so Saturday is family day, which, you know, we want everybody to come out with their families, have a great time, walk through the barns. We're going to have a parade at 11:10.

0: 15-ish, through the grounds of walking with our 4-H and FFA kids and some of our staff and performers. So you'll want to look for us walking through and doing that. And then we have Nico Moon is going to be performing for us in the amphitheater at 8 p.m. on Saturday night. And we are super excited. He is a ton of fun to watch, and he should have the crowd energized. And then we're going to close out with a local band, the Cody Ponder Band.
1: So you get through all of that, and you don't just wave a magic wand, and it all gets cleaned up and put away.
0: No, it is not. We have an incredible group of staff here that work very, very hard. And so, of course, first thing Sunday morning, you know, it's immediately us starting cleanup, because we have some pretty large events, some dog events, in about 2 weeks after fair. So that'll be coming in. So we're going to be, yeah, tearing down right away.
1: Now, obviously, you pull in extra people during the fair to help with different projects and things that need to get done too, right?
0: We do. You know, we are very lucky. We have a lot of local groups, the RHS Band, Douglas High School, the RHS Cheer, Journey Church, Geneva Academy, all these different groups of volunteer groups. They come in and they help us with parking and garbage and cleanup and all the things that make the fair run. And in trade, you know, we're able to donate money back to them. And so they're able then to take that and put that back into their groups. And so it works great for us. We're able to get a great group of people out here helping and then help them back as well.
1: So for you, is this the second year as the director for the fair?
0: It is my second year as director, and it's my 15th fair.
1: So when you started at the fair, on the fairground staff, what were you doing then?
0: I was taking reservations for all of our year-round events. So at that time, answering phones and then learning, you know, what events we hosted out here other than fair.
1: And did you think at that point that you might be running the place eventually?
0: No, definitely not. Definitely not. I got, but they call it the fair bug. And, you know, I was here, and after the first year, I was like, this is an incredible place to be. It serves our community, and it's a ton of fun.
1: Now, fairgrounds facilities have had a lot of challenges over the years. The fairgrounds complex was put in a long time ago. Buildings were added. You've got to replace things. I mean, there's a lot of infrastructure projects. And because these buildings are big, when they come along, they are pricey.
0: They are. And, you know, we do not receive any county funding. We are independent. We are a county department, but we're independent of the general fund. And so every event that we host out here, fair, all of our year-round events, we take all the money that we make off that and put it right back into running the facility through staffing and through the facilities, trying to keep them maintained and updated and just pay for, you know, the costs of utilities. And so, you know, it's really ran and given back to the community. Like, we're here for the community, and we're pretty excited. Our reader board actually quit working about a month and a half ago, almost 2 months ago, and luckily we were able to find some funding, and so we are actually having it installed today. So by Monday, it should be hopefully up and running.
1: And you've done some other bigger projects in the last 2 years as well.
0: Yeah, you know, we've gotten air conditioning in Douglas Hall through grants through the state and put a new roof on it. And then we actually, it's not really a big project, but it's an exciting project. Umpqua Valley Art Center was able to get a grant to hire an artist. And so we have actually finishing up a mural in the exhibit building on the stage. So when you come to the fair, you're going to want to go down there and check it out. It's local. Our artist did it, and then she worked with some 4-H and FFA kids who are artists to add into it. And so it's really, really, really cool.
1: All right. So remind people again when it all begins and some of the basics they ought to know about prices, et cetera.
0: Yeah. So the gates open Wednesday at 11 a.m., and it's $10 for adults. Kids 12 and under are free. And we're here until Saturday at 11 o'clock at night. So come out, have some fun, come see what your community has to offer, and enjoy the fair.
1: All right, Sarah Keith, director of the Douglas County Fairgrounds. It all begins Wednesday. Thanks for coming on, and I'm sure you have plenty to do the rest of the day.
0: Oh, we do. So thank you very much, Kyle.
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4: A Class A mishap. I'm Lisa Brady, Fox News. That's how the Marines are describing what happened near Air Station Miramar in San Diego, where an F-35B fighter jet went down earlier today. The pilot ejected and was taken to a medical facility, the crash leaving a blackened, smoldering area in a field.
5: Marine officials initially confirming emergency crews were responding to an aircraft mishap. The incident comes after a B-52 bomber jet crashed at Edwards Air Force Base outside of Los Angeles, killing 8 people.
4: Fox's Christian Goodwin. The Marine Corps says the pilot in today's crash has non-life-threatening injuries. President Trump says he's losing faith in talks with Iran and suggesting fighting will continue for now while also claiming success.
6: We're in for 5 months and we have obliterated their military capacity. Again, they've got some left. But soon they won't have some left.
4: During a Camp David cabinet meeting, the president also saying a weaker Iran helped lead to a deal in Gaza for Hamas to disarm and Israeli forces to eventually withdraw, a framework that's part of a broader peace plan. Seattle has a new police chief for now.
7: Mayor Katie Wilson's apologized for the slow sharing of information with the public after Sunday's mass shooting at the Bite of Seattle Food Festival, and accepted Police Chief Sean Barnes' resignation, despite his support from Seattle City Council.
8: As the mayor, I have a different window into the police department than many of our council members.
7: She thanks him for his service and names Deputy Andre Sales as interim chief.
8: Interim Chief Sales and I share a vision for what public safety in Seattle looks like, and he is ready to do the work it takes to get us there.
7: He says the search continues for more suspects in the shooting involving rival gangs. One is in custody, another is believed to be one of the 3 people killed.
4: Fox's Chris Foster. The former chief's resignation followed controversy over time spent out of Seattle and reports that was likely about to get him fired. Wall Street rallies. The Dow up 277 points at the bell. 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

0: It has distinctive linguistic characteristics. The first note, sent February 2nd, said Guthrie was safe but scared and demanded cryptocurrency. The second note said she had died shortly after being taken. A discarded SpaceX rocket could soon crash into the moon.
1: A rocket from Elon Musk's SpaceX that once delivered lunar landers to space will itself crash into the moon next week. It is the upper stage of a Falcon 9 rocket that launched in January of last year but was never discarded into solar orbit and is now traveling at about 7 times the speed of sound. It will collide with the visible side of the moon in the early morning hours of August 5th, and it should be visible from the eastern United States. It's expected to kick up lunar dust and be watched by NASA's Lunar Reconnaissance Orbiter. A Chinese rocket made a similar crash, leaving fresh craters back in 2022.
0: Fox's Evan Brown. There's a recall of Ram pickups over a seatbelt issue.
2: Stellantis is recalling 1.5 million Ram 1500 pickup trucks worldwide from the 2019 to 2026 model years that may have been built with seatbelt buckle anchors, not properly anchored to second row driver's side or center row seatbelts, which could seriously impact seatbelt performance in a crash. Stellantis saying it's aware of one potentially related injury tied to the recall, no fatalities. The defective seatbelts will be fixed for free. Jeff Manasso, Fox News.
0: Recapping stocks, the Dow and the NASDAQ extending rallies. The Dow up 276, NASDAQ up 251, the S&P up 52 points. I'm Lisa Brady, Fox News.
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4: Hello and good afternoon from the Seven Feathers Casino Studios. I'm Joey Kieran with these headlines. Well, today is expected to be the warmest day of the week for the Roseburg area before weekend cooler temperatures and then warming back up for next week. The Castle Fire burning on the Umpqua National Forest is now at 1,983 acres and 8% containment as of last night. City of Roseburg will welcome 6 candidates for the city manager position to the community between Tuesday, August 4th and Thursday, August 6th as part of the city's recruitment and interview process. City of Roseburg Finance Department has earned national recognition for the city's annual comprehensive financial report for the fiscal year that ended June 30th of 2025. And the Douglas County Sheriff's Office has concluded its participation in the July speed enforcement campaign. In your forecast this afternoon, a high of 91 with sunshine. Tonight, a low of 56. For the weekend, we're cooling off a bit to the low 80s. I'm Joey Kieran, News Radio 93.9 FM and 1240 KQEN.
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14: Welcome back to the Lars Larson Show. It's First Amendment Friday on the Radio Northwest Network, and it's you. I'm glad to get to your phone calls and your emails. 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When it comes to elections in the Northwest, when the county's own records contradict the information in the voter's pamphlet, should officials fix that before votes are actually cast? Well, Washington State has a primary election going on right now. In fact, Tina and I will be delivering our ballots, as we do every time, on Election Day, and we'll drop them off in person. We do not put them in the post office box, despite the fact that we could do that. But should election law clearly require elections officials to correct mistakes that affect voter information? I thought we'd talk about that with Dusty Wisnew, who is a Republican candidate for Washington State Representative in Legislative District 39. Dusty, welcome to the program.
15: Thanks so much for having me, Lars. Glad to be here.
14: So what is the issue here, and how is it that the county's own records contradict the information that's in the voter's pamphlet? Explain it to my audience, if you would.
15: Absolutely. Yeah, there's a required disclaimer regarding the difference between a candidate's stated party preference and that party's endorsement. This is required in Washington Administrative Code in

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2: 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Sunny skies this afternoon. High temperatures hitting the low 90s, around 91 today. Tonight, looking at a low of 56 with mostly clear skies. For the weekend, cooling off just a bit. High of about 81 on Saturday, 82 for your high Sunday.
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4: I'm Dan Loney with Your Money Now. Back-to-back day of gains for Wall Street to end the month of July. The Dow picked up 277 points, ending the day at 52,485. NASDAQ added 251 points. S&P 500 gained 52. West Texas crude was up more than 1% today at $84.67 a barrel. Amazon shares were up 15% today after its latest quarterly revenue beat Wall Street views. It also saw a surge in cloud growth where revenue was up 37% year over year. That's the fastest growth for AWS in a quarter in the last 18. Apple shares are on the decline today, down 7.3%, but that after posting stronger than expected revenue in the quarter, thanks to a 22% jump in iPhone revenue. Shares of Replimune Group more than doubled its share price today, up 107%. The biotech firm received positive response on its RP1 drug trial from the FDA. The drug deals with a type of skin cancer. And that's Your Money Now.
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9: My daughter started making necklaces. She makes what we call affirmation fashion. I tell her every day that your black is beautiful. Your black is beautiful. And if there's anything better than being beautiful, it's being smart. If there's anything better than being smart, it's being kind. And reaffirming that every day is our method of making sure her chin never drops. My dad

0: who's founder and CEO of Red Balloon, the nation's leading pro-freedom job board and recruitment firm. They're trying to find people for the companies that want to have folks working for them where they actually believe in making the enterprise successful and vice versa. And I don't think there's anything wrong with that. Glad to get your calls on a First Amendment Friday, 866-439-5277. 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
4: 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And if you're a naysayer on this program, naysayers always go to the head of the line at 866-439-5277. 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And my email of the day so far today, you can send more to talk@LarsLarson.com. 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Mike Miner writes in, Lars, the reason the Democrats and the Republicans hate President Trump is very simple. He has exposed our government for what it truly is. It's a banana republic, no better than some of the third world governments that are openly corrupt. Our government officials just hid it better until President Trump came into office back in 2016. It's actually 2017. The reason I say our government is corrupt is very simple. Explain to me how members of Congress who've never held a job or inherited wealth have become multimillionaires while they're in the Congress. How did Nancy Pelosi's husband make so many stock decisions that ultimately increase their wealth? How did Joe Biden make his wealth, or the Clintons? I could go on. But you also have to ask, why do politicians fight so hard to stay in office, and why do they stay so long? If I remember correctly, when Patty Murray ran for office, she said she'd only stay for two terms. Somewhere along the line, she changed her tune. The Banana Republic is alive and well in the United States Congress. This segment of the show is brought to you by NickShivers.com. If you want to sell your home guaranteed, just go to NickShivers.com and get all the details. And this, I thought this was a great email, although it wasn't as good as the one I just read. Nelda wrote in, Lars, I've finally had enough. I left the state of Oregon. I purchased a business and a house in Nebraska, and I've left Crazy Town. She refers to Portland, both of which cost less than a median house would cost in Oregon. I've been here a little over a month, and wow, what a difference. I haven't seen a single homeless person. I'm sorry, unhoused person. Everyone wears patriotic clothing even after the 4th of July, which was a really big deal here. Lots of people have flags at their houses, and they celebrate our military. No trash, a community feeling. Everyone knows their neighbor. They wave at you when they pass you on the road, and they say hi on the street. My stress has completely disappeared. It is also a constitutional carry state. Now, what Nelda means by that is you don't have to have a permit in your pocket to carry.

0: The Spanish government sending in troops to restore order. The border breach now blamed for more than 50 deaths. The U.S. Marines say a fighter jet pilot is expected to live after ejecting before his F-35B crashed in San Diego earlier today. The cause of the crash near Miramar Air Base remains under investigation. New York becomes the latest state to sue a prediction market.
1: Kelce is accused of violating state gambling laws in the lawsuit filed by New York Attorney General Letitia James in Manhattan State Court. Kalshi is federally licensed as a commodities trading market where users buy and sell yes-no contracts on sports outcomes and real-world events. James says it's pure gambling that requires a New York State Gaming Commission license. Also, the state's minimum mobile betting age is 21, and Kalshi lets 18-year-olds have accounts. She filed similar suits in April against Coinbase Financial Markets and Gemini Titan. The U.S. Commodity Futures Trading Commission says it has regulatory oversight over prediction markets and is challenging efforts in New York and other states to apply state laws. Chris Foster, Fox News.
0: A strong finish to July on Wall Street. The Dow and the Nasdaq up more than 200 points. The S&P also in the green. And Lisa Brady, this is Fox News.
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3: Hello and good afternoon from the Seven Feathers Casino Studios. I'm Joey Kieran with these headlines. Well, today is expected to be the warmest day of the week for the Roseburg area before weekend cooler temperatures and then warming back up for next week. The Castle Fire burning on the Umpqua National Forest is now at 1,983 acres and 8% containment as of last night. City of Roseburg will welcome six candidates for the city manager position to the community between Tuesday, August 4th and Thursday, August 6th as part of the city's recruitment and interview process. City of Roseburg Finance Department has earned national recognition for the city's annual comprehensive financial report for the fiscal year that ended June 30th of 2025. And the Douglas County Sheriff's Office has concluded its participation in the July speed enforcement campaign. In your forecast this afternoon, a high of 91 with sunshine. Tonight, a low of 56. For the weekend, we're cooling off a bit to the low 80s. I'm Joey Kieran, News Radio 93.9 FM at 1240 KQEN.
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11: Hey, welcome back to the Lars Larson Show. You know, I don't think anybody would blame you if you said, is the Democrat Party actually losing any and all of the moderates who are much part of that party? As though it's all the extremes. It's all the folks running on the far left side of the aisle. And that would include the people like the DSAs, the Democrat Socialists of America, who've now been so very successful in places like New York City. Well, I thought I'd put that question to my upcoming guest, who is now running as a Republican, although she was very involved in the Democrat Party for a long time. She is Sarah Middleman, a psychiatric nurse practitioner and candidate for Washington State Representative in the 49th Legislative District. Sarah, welcome back to the program. How are you?
12: Great. Thank you for having me.
11: So tell me, before we get to why you left the Democrat Party and what's happening to the Democrat Party, why would people want you to represent them in Olympia at the state legislature?
12: Why?
11: Yeah.
12: Because I'm a common sense mainstream Republican focused on just the issues that everybody else is talking about at their kitchen table. We're talking about affordability, our homeless crisis, our behavioral health crisis, addiction, drugs. Those things matter to the people here in Clark County, especially here in Vancouver, and they should matter in Olympia.
11: Okay, fair enough. What would you do? Then let me throw one problem at you right away, and that is we have seen Washington State's budget explode over the last decade, actually over the last two decades, and Washington, state of Oregon, has the same kind of problem. And state government will simply say, that's what we need, and we have to have that much money. There is no way for us to cut spending. We can only increase the amount of taxation to try to bring in more money. Do you have a solution that works better than that?
12: Well, sure. Are we auditing any of these programs that we say we have to keep spending more money on? Are we looking at data to see what's working, what's not working, and then asking those questions? Why are we funding things that we can't measure the outcomes for? I think we have to start looking at where our money is going before asking taxpayers to do more, to pay more.

0: that they're seeing in Spain right now, as long as we have somebody like Donald Trump who's in office. And when Trump leaves office, if he is not replaced by somebody who will do just what Trump does, if he was, God forbid, replaced by somebody like Gavin Newsom or Kamala Harris, they would absolutely give away the United States of America if they get the chance, because they know that the elite Democrats, they'll always end up on top, that they'll give the country away, and that'll hurt the rest of us. 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
2: 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Sunny skies this afternoon. High temperatures hitting the low 90s, around 91 today. Tonight, looking at a low of 56 with mostly clear skies. For the weekend, cooling off just a bit. High of about 81 on Saturday, 82 for your high Sunday.
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0: 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With reporting from around the world, here's today's Worldwide Travel Minute with Peter Greenberg.
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13: Today I'm going to help parents translate teen slang. Now, when a teen says something is on fleek, it's exactly like saying, that's rad. It simply means that something is awesome or cool. Another one is totes. It's exactly like saying, totally, just shorter. As in, I totes love going to the mall with Becca. Another word you might hear is jelly. Jelly is a shorter, better way to say jealous. As in, Chloe, I am like so jelly of your unicorn phone case.
12: You don't have to speak teen to be a perfect parent. Thousands of teens in foster care will think you're,

0: business is a New York-based investment firm created by Joshua Kushner, the younger brother of President Trump's son-in-law, Jared Kushner. Frank Lanza, Fox News.
1: Tony Romo has been placed on leave from his role as the lead analyst on CBS's NFL coverage until further notice after his arrest last week on suspicion of operating a vehicle while under the influence. Romo was arrested last weekend after he was stopped while driving on a Wisconsin highway. J.J. Watt will join Jim Nantz and Tracy Wilson as the lead NFL team during Romo's absence. I'm Lee Silasera. This is Fox News.
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3: Hello and good afternoon from the Seven Feathers Casino Studios. I'm Joey Kieran with these headlines. Well, today is expected to be the warmest day of the week for the Roseburg area before weekend cooler temperatures and then warming back up for next week. The Castle Fire burning on the Umpqua National Forest is now at 1,983 acres and 8% containment as of last night. City of Roseburg will welcome six candidates for the city manager position to the community between Tuesday, August 4th and Thursday, August 6th as part of the city's recruitment and interview process. City of Roseburg Finance Department has earned national recognition for the city's annual comprehensive financial report for the fiscal year that ended June 30th of 2025. And the Douglas County Sheriff's Office has concluded its participation in the July speed enforcement campaign. In your forecast this afternoon, a high of 91 with sunshine. Tonight, a low of 56. For the weekend, we're cooling off a bit to the low 80s. I'm Joey Kieran, News Radio 93.9 FM and 1240 KQEN.
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6: Hey, welcome back to the Lars Larson Show. It's a pleasure to be with you on a First Amendment Friday. I want to ask you a question. Can you imagine when the government, in the form of Child Protective Services, comes after a couple and they say, this couple have abused their children. This couple has caused a mental injury to their daughter. And why? How did that mental injury come about? Because they refused to affirm their daughter's gender affirmation. In other words, a daughter who believes she's a boy, a son who believes he's a girl. If mom and dad say, you know what, we don't believe in that. In fact, we know from the medical studies out there that the vast majority of kids who decide at one point or another when they're very young, 13, 14 years of age, that they have actually inhabited the wrong kind of body, that they were born a girl, but now they think they're a boy, or vice versa, that in those cases, in most cases, those kids grow out of it. And they decide later, yeah, that was just a phase I was going through. Except the medical world doesn't want to admit that. And why? Because of political reasons and because there's a lot of money to be made by mutilating children. Let me get into the details of this. But this is a couple that's actually fighting back. They have brought a lawsuit and they are suing the state of Oregon and the Department of Human Services because DHS, in this case, determined that they had caused a mental injury to their daughter and that they are child abusers. Only, in this case, it's the government making that decision without affording the accused people any chance of due process or a chance to confront their accusers or have the state prove that they are guilty of child abuse. It simply goes on their record, and then you have to register as a child abuser wherever you go for the rest of your life. If that sounds fair to anybody, I'd be glad to take the calls. Welcome to First Amendment Friday. Glad to take your calls always. 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And on First Amendment Fridays, we open up the phone lines, and every subject is fair game. 866-HEY-LARS. 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Glad to have you with me. But let me tell you about this case. It involves Nicole Calloway and her husband. Nicole Calloway and her husband.

have filed a claim in federal court. They say that a state agency, in this case the Oregon Department of Human Services, has determined that David Calloway was a child abuser and that they have mistreated and mentally injured their daughter. And so they have sued. They've sued the state agency. They've also sued a therapist who was working with their daughter because CPS, Child Protective Services, took custody of the daughter, and that happened 2 years ago. And then the parents were accused of mental injury and child abuse. So they're fighting back. And frankly, I admire them for doing that, because too many people simply take whatever it is that the government shovels out and say, well, I don't really have any way to fight that at all. But their oldest daughter has already moved out of the house. The other daughter is the one in which the gender affirmation was not happening. What did mom have to say, Nicole Calloway? She said, I was so distraught, I felt like I was gutted. Now, the Daily Signal, which is a news organization that I don't have any formal relationship with, but I've always trusted their reporting. It's always been valid as far as I'm concerned. They quote her as saying, I was so distraught, it felt like I was gutted. Both of my daughters gone. I took myself to the hospital and admitted myself for a week because I couldn't handle it. She is now, thanks to the state, estranged from her daughters, and she has been ordered not to contact her younger daughter, the one that claims the gender transformation. The mental injury finding, according to Daily Signal, constitutes a child abuse ruling that goes on the permanent record of the Calloways and on the record of David Calloway, that's the husband or the father in this case. The stigma of a state agency finding the two of them guilty of child abuse. They had actually moved off to Florida in July of last year, just about 12 months ago, and it followed them there. Says, if I were to do a background check, I could have lost my professional license. I still cannot volunteer at a church or have anything to do with children, says Nicole Calloway, the mother and the woman in this case. They are now bringing a suit. And in fact, it gets even worse for her husband, David, because the Daily Signal points out that about, months after they had moved to Florida, Oregon Department of Human Services determined that David Calloway had, quote, exhibited a pattern of inappropriate grooming behaviors to include making inappropriate sexual comments while the daughter was in his care. Now, the husband vehemently contested the claims. He says he's innocent, and he hasn't been given an opportunity to even appeal the finding. And get this, the state agency that said you are guilty of child abuse and you are engaging in bad sexual behavior toward a child, they made that determination December of last year, but they didn't notify David Calloway until May 12th of this year. So in other words, 6 months later, they finally say, by the way, you've been found guilty of this unless you prove that you're innocent. The husband told the Daily Signal his employment has yet to be affected by the matter, but he did say this. This abuse finding could have an impact on David Calloway's ability to volunteer or obtain or retain a professional license or certain kinds of jobs. If I'm being accused of sexual abuse, he says, wouldn't there be a police record? Wouldn't I be arrested? Wouldn't I be in jail? It's like we're guilty till proven innocent. In other words, you take the constitutional rights that all of us should not take for granted, and I don't think he's taking them for granted, but you say, if you want to accuse me of something, a crime toward a child, one of the most heinous kinds of crimes you could be accused of, for goodness sake, at least accuse me. Make the formal accusation. I will then have a right to a trial. I'll have a right to ask for a jury if I want to have a jury or have it tried by a judge. I'll have a right to present evidence on my behalf, but it'll be up to the state to prove that I am guilty. And if the state cannot prove that you're guilty of it, our system says the state has the burden of proof. In this case, when it comes to children and accusations of child abuse, the state is effectively saying you are guilty and you don't even get the opportunity to try to show that you're not guilty or to demand that the evidence against you actually be presented. You know, this is the kind of craziness
that absolutely should anger people. They should understand we have God-given constitutional rights, and the Constitution is there for a reason. It says if you're going to be accused of a crime, that accusation has to be brought lawfully and legally, and then you have an opportunity to show up in front of a judge to demand that they present the evidence. You have a chance to confront your accusers. You have a chance to put on your own defense and insist that the state has to

0: prove the charges against you, except in the Callaway's case, according to the lawsuit that they've now filed in federal court. The state of Oregon did not give them that opportunity. It is guilty until you prove otherwise. It's First Amendment Friday. 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
5: That makes a lot of sense. 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
4: This is the Northwest Nonsense.
7: How much longer do we have to sit for this nonsense?
4: That great moment every day where Lars brings you the cold, hard facts without any liberal wokeness from the Daily Dead fish wrapper or mainstream media bias.
8: Well, Portland's very expensive new 12-member city council seems incapable of actually making decisions. And lately it shows. The city's government claims we're in a severe housing shortage, but you'd never know it from the glut of affordable housing sitting vacant. Credit to the Daily Dead fish wrapper, Oregon Live, that reported last December on the nearly 2,000 low-cost apartments subsidized by taxpayers and available for rent. And here we are, almost 8 months later, and the numbers have not changed much, if at all. Now the city government will tell you all day long that the private sector can't get its act together and supply the housing that people need. Instead, they want to have the government provide money so that so-called affordable housing can be built at about double the cost of what private builders build it for. The problem is, they then put those units up for rent behind a wall of paperwork and bureaucracy so thick that folks would rather pay the private sector prices. Our question of the day, brought to you by Multnomah Medical Clinic. No pills, no shots, no surgery. Fix what's actually causing the problem at Multnomah Medical Clinic. Robbie writes in, Lars, the Daimler truck manufacturing layoff in Portland is not surprising. Oregon employers have been steadily eroding Oregon workforces. Look at Intel, Nike, Geldwin, all relocating their workforce to the Carolinas. Clearly, Oregon is doing it wrong. The Carolinas are doing it right. Where's Kotech or Drazen? Expect more layoffs like Daimler to continue until our elected officials take Oregon's decline seriously. Signed, Robbie Igo. Robbie, I have to agree with you. And now today's Daily Grill.
4: Insane.
9: Are you completely insane?
4: Ridiculous.
10: They get more and more ridiculous.
4: Flat out dumb.
9: You're even dumber than I thought.
4: Who deserves today's Lars Grill of the Day?
11: Maybe you're just really, really stupid.
4: Presented by Oregon City Garage Door.
8: I want to give today's Daily Grill to Seattle Mayor Katie Wilson. Never had a real job in her life. Mommy and Daddy paid all her bills. And her husband apparently doesn't help much either. He's also unemployed. But for

0: her ham-handed handling of the firing of police chief Sean Barnes. Not that I think that Barnes should keep his job. I think that Barnes should go. He's an out-of-town carpetbagger who apparently lives full-time in Chicago. He commutes to America's 13th biggest city to serve as its police chief. If anybody wants to defend that arrangement, I'd love to get the naysayer call. But Jim Jenkins wrote in, Lars, Seattle has gone through another police chief. He was out of town attending a National Organization of Black Law Enforcement Executives Conference. One probably has to be on their approved membership list in order to get hired. However, all is well. They now have an assistant chief who's been there for a little over a year and came to Seattle from a city with about 40,000 people. These Seattle types are the same people who picked a non-law enforcement officer as King County Sheriff, who picked Tacoma's last chief and assistant chief, and Tacoma's new chief, who is not a law enforcement officer, although a very nice person. They're the same people who want to change the Pierce County Charter so they can get rid of the elected sheriff they don't like, who they can remove with a recall. They will be able to pick a sheriff they like and a new overseer. You can argue the current sheriff should spend more time talking about crime prevention. This is about control, and their failure rate is high. Signed, Jim. My favorite post on social media so far today, and it comes from talk show host Ari Hoffman, whose show follows mine on our Seattle affiliate, and that's KVI. Ari writes, a little First Amendment drama at Seattle City Hall this morning before Mayor Katie Wilson's press conference. Some media outlets were not allowed upstairs to the presser. Security said they were told by the mayor's office that only specially invited press would be permitted up. After reporters started buzzing about turning the cameras on and making that the story, the mayor sent somebody down to apologize and let everybody up. And then guess what happened? Well, then they cut off the press conference before many questions could be asked. Yeah, down at Seattle City Hall, they sure know how to get that transparency thing going, don't they? Let's go to John. Hey, John, welcome to First Amendment Friday on the Radio Northwest Network. What's on your mind?
1: Well, I started off going to talk basketball with you, but you brought up CPS, and you just kind of inflamed me on that. I don't suppose I got time to discuss two topics.
0: You're wasting anyway, time right now. Get right to the topic.
1: Okay. Well, CPS, it's all about not fairness. It's power. Look at Oregon CPS. They've been able to remove judges from the bench because they weren't happy with the way they ruled. Look, if you're a Christian, if you're straight, hell, you better not be MAGA. You're in trouble. Whatever happened to those two CPS agents that were having sex in front of children in a motel room? I imagine they just took
0: their PERS pensions and went off and are enjoying them, but that really did happen. What John just referred to, they had a child under their care. Apparently they had something going, and they were in a hotel because that's where they were taking care of the child that was in their care, and they decided to just start doing their thing with the child present in the room, if you can believe that. Let's go to Neary in Seattle, listening on KVI. Hey, Neary, welcome to First Amendment Friday. What's on your mind?
2: A week back or a few days back, you had some woman who was head of permanent immigration reform or whatever. We talking about legal immigration.
0: Yeah.
2: Now, her promise was like, there is jobs that Americans won't do. And that's why we need the permanent status for immigration.
0: Which is hogwash, as you know.
2: And I think that this claim is bogus.
0: Yep.
2: So I think that this claim is bogus because you can encourage or incentivize American workers to do whatever job that you want if you just get them the right incentivization.
0: Meaning the right paycheck, and that's absolutely fair. The Americans do some of the dirtiest jobs around as long as you're willing to compensate them right?
2: That's exactly it. I mean, you want to give them a tax break. You want to probably lower down you want to probably close the minimize government and everything. That's also going to contribute to the birth rate, right? You have the option to actually encourage people to have more kids because they can support them.
0: Exactly right. Theory, thanks so much. I appreciate the call. It's First Amendment Friday. Coming up in a moment, my upcoming guest claims that Oregon voters are

0: being misled, we should talk about the evidence that he has that we have a screwed up voting system, and that's next.
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2: 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Sunny skies this afternoon. High temperatures hitting the low 90s, around 91 today. Tonight, looking at a low of 56 with mostly clear skies. For the weekend, cooling off just a bit. High of about 81 on Saturday, 82 for your high Sunday.
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4: I'm Dan Loney with Your Money Now. Back-to-back day of gains for Wall Street to end the month of July. The Dow picked up 277 points, ending the day at 52,485. NASDAQ added 251 points. S&P 500 gained 52. West Texas crude was up more than 1% today at $84.67 a barrel. Amazon shares were up 15% today after its latest quarterly revenue beat Wall Street views. It also saw a surge in cloud growth where revenue was up 37% year over year. That's the fastest growth for AWS in a quarter in the last 18. Apple shares are on the decline today, down 7.3%, but that after posting stronger than expected revenue in the quarter, thanks to a 22% jump in iPhone revenue. Shares of Replimune Group more than doubled its share price today, up 107%. The biotech firm received positive response on its RP1 drug trial from the FDA. The drug deals with a type of skin cancer. And that's Your Money Now.
5: That'll be having a baby is supposed to be a time of excitement and joy. But what happens when something goes wrong and you suffer the devastation of a miscarriage? Author Adriel Booker and her husband have survived the heartache of 4 miscarriages. After the birth of 2 boys, they suffered 3 consecutive miscarriages. Then, after the birth of a 3rd son, they sadly had another miscarriage a couple of years later. Adriel counsels those who have suffered a miscarriage that grief brings a wide mix of emotions, from shock and confusion to sadness and anger. And don't be surprised if you feel normal one day and filled with sorrow the next. You probably won't move smoothly from one stage of grief to another. It's often circular, random, and messy. Adriel also says that while everyone grieves in their own way, there's one universal truth you can count on. There are no shortcuts. You can't resolve grief by avoiding it or going around it. Sooner or later, you have to walk a straight line right through the middle. And boy, it's tough. 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You've both suffered a terrible loss, so be careful that you don't direct your anger toward each other. Be a soft place for each other to fall into. With time, you'll grow stronger and move forward as a couple together. For more to help you thrive, visit FocusOnTheFamily.com. I'm Jim Daly.
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2: Fox News, I'm John Saucier. A couple days after the U.S. resumed airstrikes on Iranian-backed targets in response to an attempted surprise ballistic missile attack on American forces, President Trump spoke during a cabinet meeting at Camp David.
3: Iran is doing very poorly, just in case you read incorrect stories. They're doing very, very poorly. They're having a hard time. They've been very dishonest. They've been very dishonorable to deal with.
2: Spain's dealing with the fallout from a massive border rush of tens of thousands of migrants. Tennessee Senator Bill Hagerty telling Fox Business this is a preview of what could happen to the United States if Democratic Socialists take charge.
4: This Socialist Workers Party in Spain, a leftist socialist organization, is taking control of that country. This is what you get. A liberal judiciary. This is what you get. It's an invitation to these people to overrun their country. I think all of Europe should be on alarm.
2: Spanish authorities say that half of these people have now been deported. 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
7: Hey, welcome back to the Lars Larson Show. It's a pleasure to be with you, and I'm glad to get to your phone calls and emails. I want to talk about elections just and whether or not Oregon is hiding election fraud in plain sight. Now, we're not doing this on the eve of an election, although there is a midterm election coming up in November that's very significant. So I wanted to welcome back to the show Dr. Douglas Frank, who's a world-renowned physicist, inventor, and an expert on when it comes to elections. Dr. Frank, welcome back.
8: Well, thank you for having me. It's good to be with you again.
7: We've been talking about this a lot on the show, and that is all of the various flaws in the vote-by-mail system in Oregon. What should we be looking at if we want to find the flaws that are there and probably have been there for decades?
8: I think the most obvious thing that's happened recently is Judicial Watch sued your state, won the lawsuit, proved in court that your voter rolls were out of compliance with federal law as well as your own state law. And the court ordered Tobias Reed to remove 800,000 people from your rolls. And that's a significant number in your voter rolls. Ironically, over a year ago, I was touring through Oregon, and I was showing everybody you needed to remove at least 700,000. So I'm not such a wackadoodle after all. And that is the starting point of the fraud in Oregon. You have very dirty voter rolls. And then you're mailing ballots to these dirty voter rolls. So it's sort of like you're littering the pavement. That's the first obvious vulnerability in your election. So, you know, there are other vulnerabilities, but that's just like, you know, garbage in, garbage out kind of thing.
7: Well, and isn't it, just to put it in context for people, isn't the total number of registered voters in Oregon about 3 million? The total population is about 4.5 million. But if you've got 3 yeah. million registered or so, and you take 800,000 out, you've taken out well over a quarter, not quite a third, of all the voters. And if those were already dirty registrations, ones that weren't valid for one reason or another, you've got a seriously messed up system when more than a quarter and less than a third of all the voters on the books at the point of the Judicial Watch lawsuit were flawed.
8: You've got it exactly. And I've been touring. I'm here this week in Oregon. I've been meeting with many of your commissioners, and I sit down with your county commissioners, and I sit down with them and I say, how would you like to save 30% on your election budget? And they look at me like, how can I do that? And I'm like, well, it's proven in court that your voter rolls are illegal. Tobias Reed has not cleaned the voter rolls. They're still dirty. Why don't you comply with your own state law? Why don't you comply with federal law? Use clean voter rolls. In fact, WhiteHouse.gov just announced last week after President's speech that they will help you. The federal government will provide you the list of non-citizens. They'll provide you the list of dead people to the local clerk so that they can clean their own voter rolls. Now you'd only be mailing ballots out to two-thirds of the people that you would have been, and you save a large amount of money. Per person in the rolls, it's costing you about $10 per person. So, you know, if you're in a county with 20,000 people, well, you just saved about $60,000. How would you like to do that?
7: And how do they respond to that offer?
8: Well, most of them are like, first of all, they're unaware. And then once I say

0: I point out that it's available, they're like, well, wow, that's amazing. That's a no-brainer. Let's do that. But then they say, well, but we're afraid that the clerk won't want to do it. We're afraid that Tobias Reed will want to sue us, et cetera. And then I say, exactly. I understand that. I've been doing this all around the country for 6 years. So instead of you acting alone, let's get the counties organized. Let's get the commissioners talking to each other. Let's do multiple counties simultaneously, link elbows. And at the same time, they say, look, we're all going to save money and we're going to improve the integrity of this election by doing this. And that's also why I talk to the sheriffs, because the sheriffs swear an oath to defend the constitutional rights of their citizens. And these fraudulent elections are compromising the constitutional rights. So if we get the sheriffs standing with the commissioners, standing together, multiple counties, and they go to their clerks and say, you know what, you work for us, we're going to cut your budget by 30% because that's how much is going to come out of the, that's how much money we're going to save. And it sort of puts the clerks in a situation where they don't have to stand up. That's what we're trying to do. We're trying to protect the clerks, but at the same time, return local control to the counties. That's the strategy, and I'm pretty excited about it. It's coming together right now.
1: No, it sounds like a great strategy. I'm talking to Dr. Douglas Frank, who's a physicist, inventor, and an elections expert. So tell me this. In most of those counties, aren't the clerks elected officials?
0: Yes, they are.
1: Well, but if you're going to say, I won't do it, that would seem like a great reason for voters to remove you at the next election, saying, you mean we've got a county clerk who's elected by us who won't clean up the voter rolls? Well, let's get rid of that county clerk. On the other hand, if you were the county clerk and said, I'm one of the few in Oregon that's willing to clean up the voter rolls, that would seem like a tremendous reason to be reelected to your job, wouldn't it?
0: Well, you just made my argument. It's exactly what I tell the clerks. You're elected by the people. You know, imagine your messaging while you're talking to the public. No, I kept dirty, illegal voter rolls to run your election because I was afraid of Tobias Reed. That's one message. Or the other message is, you know what? I took the initiative and I stood with several other county clerks. We cleaned our voter rolls. We have federal support for this. We're actually in compliance with the law instead of the state, which is not in compliance with their own laws. We're now, and in the process, I just saved us, you know, $20,000 this year. That, to me, sounds like what I would want to say if I were a clerk.
1: Well, and the other piece to this is if you are concerned that you might inadvertently remove somebody, you have somebody who's registered who hasn't cast a ballot in 6 or 8 or 10 years, but you're worried, if I take this person off, maybe they really are. So you send them a notice just to that small number of people that might actually be legitimate voters, and you say, we noticed that you're registered, you haven't cast a ballot in so many years. If you'd like to make sure that we put you on the rolls, show up at the elections headquarters in the next, I don't know, 2 months. There's plenty of time between now and the general. Show us your picture ID. We'll put you back in the system. You'll get a ballot on time. That would work, wouldn't it?
0: Yeah, there's nothing wrong with that. In fact, we're not trying to stop anybody from voting. We're just trying to make sure we're not making it too easy to cheat. And we're saving all that money. I love your idea. I think that's what I would do, too, if I was the clerk. I'd clean up the voter rolls according to standard official procedures. And then anybody I'm taking off, I'd send a postcard just to follow up exactly what you just said. And then that way, and even then, if somebody shows up on election day or somebody calls in and says, hey, I didn't get my ballot. Oh, we're sorry about that. You know, we've recently cleaned up the voter rolls according to federal standards, according to state standards. Sorry we missed you. Here, give us your address. We'll send you a ballot.
1: Hey, Dr. Frank, I'm up against the clock. What's the website for people to look at the information you've put together?
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1: 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And the man behind it, Dr. Douglas Frank, is a world-renowned physicist, inventor, and elections expert. Dr. Frank, thanks so much for the time. Back in a moment. Glad to get your calls. It's First Amendment Friday, and those calls are welcome at 866-439-5277. 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
4: Now, why would the mayor of Seattle be expressing sympathy for the family of one of the suspected shooters who caused the damage at the Bight of Seattle last weekend when the shooting happened on Sunday? I'm going to get to that in just a moment. This segment of the Lars Larson Show is brought to you on the Radio Northwest Network by eLegacy. 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It's First Amendment Friday, so I'm going to go first to Mark. Hey, Mark, thanks for listening on the Radio Northwest Network. What's on your mind today?
5: Hey, Lars. Hey, it's been my observation that the smaller counties in Oregon, and it's probably true in Washington as well, tend to get overridden by the votes of the valley down here.
4: That's true. Seattle and Portland dominate the rest of the state because they have the bigger population.
5: Exactly. So it's my contention that the state might be better served if we were to adapt a system similar to the Electoral College, wherein the counties would vote on a given measure, and then instead of the overall population voting on it, then each county would have a vote and thus have a say in what goes on. So if you base the number of votes per county on their population, then I think the counties would have more of a say in things. For instance,
4: just so I understand, are we talking measures or candidates?
5: Mostly measures, but I would also consider this for gubernatorial candidates and things like this.
4: Can I tell you where it has a flaw, and I don't know that you want to endorse this, Mark. I know it's your idea. So do you think my vote, I vote in Washington, not in Oregon, but I was an Oregon voter for decades, should my vote have the same weight as your vote?
5: Yes.
4: Okay, now here's where an electoral college system would make them unequal. Harney County, which is easy for me to remember because they have 8,000 people in Harney County. There are 800,000 people in Multnomah County. Under your system, the votes of people in Harney County would have 100 times the weight of the voters in Multnomah County. Now, should that be the case? And that's where you violate the Constitution, because the Constitution says one man, one vote, or one man or one woman, and for liberals, one pronoun, one vote. But the point is you end up with the votes all have to count the same. And the king's vote doesn't count any more than any of the serfs' votes, you know, because we threw out the system of, you know, all that nonsense in Great Britain that we escaped from.
5: Right.
4: So how would you address that if you say we want to give more weight to the votes of people in small population counties like Harney County and less weight to those who live in big counties like Multnomah County?
5: Well, my idea is to base the numbers of given votes to each county based on their population.
4: No, but then you've just thrown your own idea back out, haven't you? Right now, you have a measure that goes up for a vote. If more than, you know, more than half the people in the whole state, including big state, big population counties and small population, if more than half of them vote for it, it goes. If they vote against it, it goes down. So you already have that system. You count the votes. Your complaint is that Multnomah County and probably Washington and Clackamas and Marion County around Salem and Lane County around Eugene and Springfield, that they have more vote or more weight. They do, because they have more population. So what's the point of an electoral college system that's based on the population of the

0: various counties?
1: I don't know. I guess I'm just, you know, I grew up in Eastern Oregon, okay?
0: Yeah.
1: And I understand that the basically people east of the Cascades have different concerns than people west of the Cascades.
0: They do. Yeah.
1: And it seems to me that the people on the west side, they vote for measures and things that affect the east side, but the people on the east side don't really have much of a say about it. Because they do get overridden by the people.
0: But they do have
1: factory.
0: A say. They have a say proportionate to their population. So if you have 51% of the votes, then it passes. If you have 49% of the votes,
1: right,
0: then it doesn't pass. And that's about the end of it that way. Let me get to what Katie Wilson had to say, though. Let me play this soundbite, because this is Katie Wilson talking about who she's feeling sympathy for after the shooting that happened on Sunday at the Bight of Seattle.
2: My first obligation is to the families of Carlos Israel Sanchez Villalba, Ashley Whitehead, and Junior C. Nico Samo, and to everyone who was at Seattle Center that day. I have complete confidence in the SPD team that is conducting this investigation and in their ability to uncover the facts.
0: Yeah, the problem is Junior Nico Samo, 19, was killed on Sunday in that shooting, but the police say he was one of the shooters involved in the incident. And why the mayor of Seattle, Katie Wilson, would not understand why she'd feel any sympathy for that character at all, I absolutely do not know. And I wouldn't imagine she's going to let anybody have the chance to be able to actually ask that question. Let's go to John in Belfair, Washington. Hey, John, welcome to the program. What's on your mind on a First Amendment Friday?
3: Howdy, Lars. You hear me all right?
0: Yep.
3: Okay. I'm trying to make this pretty quick.
0: Don't burn daylight too much. We got about a minute to the break.
3: Okay. I caught the tail end of the story about the guy down in Oregon, I think it was, that was accused of child abuse and pretty much railroaded, you know, found guilty and all that stuff. Back in 2019, I went through something similar. We had an adopted daughter who at the time was 13.
0: Mm-hmm.
3: And in order to get out of the house, she accused me of stuff.
0: Yeah.
3: And in the end, without even them interviewing me with no evidence and repeated, you know, recantations from her, they pushed forward. And I got a letter eventually saying it was a founded letter, meaning they believe that it was more than likely this stuff happened.
0: Even though you got no trial and no due process, none of that,
3: nothing,
0: right?
3: Nothing.
0: That's exactly what we're talking about in this case as well. You can't do that to people. If you want to accuse somebody criminally, make the accusation, give them their trial, and let the state prove the charge or not. That's the way the system should work.
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5: So, how are the kids?
6: Well, Emily made the honor roll.
5: Oh, good for her.
6: Yeah, we're really proud of her. Tyler, on the other hand, though.
5: What's going on?
6: He's been moody lately, just feeling down and not like himself.
5: Oh, we've been there. Nick was struggling last spring. He was so anxious and stressed.
6: Really? 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
5: Well, he joined the soccer team. And ever since, he's been a lot happier. 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
5: Yeah, I'm glad he's getting out of the house, he's getting some exercise, and he's off his phone for once. 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
6: Sounds like it's been good for your mental health, too.
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0: Casino Studios. I'm Joey Kieran with these headlines. Well, today is expected to be the warmest day of the week for the Roseburg area before weekend cooler temperatures and then warming back up for next week. The Castle Fire burning on the Umpqua National Forest is now at 1,983 acres and 8% containment as of last night. City of Roseburg will welcome six candidates for the city manager position to the community between Tuesday, August 4th and Thursday, August 6th as part of the city's recruitment and interview process. City of Roseburg Finance Department has earned national recognition for the city's annual comprehensive financial report for the fiscal year that ended June 30th of 2025. And the Douglas County Sheriff's Office has concluded its participation in the July speed enforcement campaign. In your forecast this afternoon, a high of 91 with sunshine. Tonight, a low of 56. For the weekend, we're cooling off a bit to the low 80s. I'm Joey Kieran, News Radio 93.9 FM at 1240 KQEN.
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3: Welcome to the show. For a lot of you listeners, it's been pretty smoky outside. Unfortunately, wildfire season is back, and if we want to prevent further wildfires, there's a few things we can do. Now, obviously, we can't stop lightning, which causes a number of fires every summer, but a lot of wildfires are human-caused, and sometimes it's just by carelessness. It could be somebody tossing a cigarette out the window and starting a brush fire on the side of the road. It could be somebody with a hot engine driving on some dry grass and staying there for a few minutes until it ignites. It could be leaving a campfire unattended or ignoring fire restrictions. Campfires are banned in quite a few areas, including many Forest Service and State Park campgrounds this time of year. And even when campfires are allowed, don't leave them unattended and don't drive away when you're done without making sure they are out. And I mean really out. That means wet and cold to the touch and nothing smoldering at all. Yes, pour water on it, stir it, pour some more water on it. Make sure that fire is out so it doesn't reignite. This week on the show, we've got some great guests for you. One of them is Susan Buxton. She is the director of Idaho Parks and Recreation. And Idaho State Parks has got some great deals for the month of August. They're actually offering 25% off camping reservations this month. It's all in honor of our nation's 250th anniversary. They're also offering 25% off on yurt stays in Idaho City. In addition to this, Susan's going to tell us about her favorite state parks when it comes to camping this summer in the Gem State. Bob Loomis is back for an extended Max Minute. The topic is catching walleye during the dog days of summer. It can be frustrated, but Bobby's got some techniques to help you get some fish in the boat. Following that, we'll talk to Trey Karskadin. He is the president of the Northwest Sport Fishing Industry Association, and he's sounding the alarm about funding cuts by the Bonneville Power Administration to safe hatcheries. Now, these hatcheries have been established in the lower Columbia River, and millions of smolt are released from these hatcheries, but BPA has decided to cut the funding to them. What does this mean to you as an angler? Well, it means about 34,000 less salmon you can catch a year in this region. Trey's going to tell you more about this and what you can potentially do to turn this around and get that funding restored. And we're getting Aaron Linfoot back on the line. We talked very briefly with him last week about the grand opening of his new sporting goods store, the Scout Outpost at Lincoln City Sporting Goods in Lincoln City, Oregon, before we lost him. That was not his fault. That was a technical issue on my part. Well, we are getting Aaron back on the line. He's going to tell you all about this store that started out as a Radio Shack, then became a gun store, and now is a full-service sporting goods store. Aaron's also going to tell you about some of the great outdoors opportunities around Lincoln City, Oregon, to include hunting and fishing and crabbing and clamming. We've also got news about a new

0: record northern pike reeled in out of a lake in northern Idaho to share with you today. Throw in our Washington Department of Fish and Wildlife Trout Derby of the Lake, and I'd say we've got a great show coming your way. So let's kick things off with another edition of Bird Note.
1: This is Bird Note. It's just a few weeks past the solstice, and the real heat of summer is yet to come. Some shorebirds are already on their way south, but most songbirds will be here for a while longer. What's the best time of day to look for them? Well, many birds are most active in the morning, not long after sunrise, taking advantage of the abundance of insects at that hour. As summer waxes and temperatures rise, midday heat sends people inside, and birds take a siesta too. And then, both birds and bugs rev up again in the late afternoon. In the early morning, and again near dusk, just about the time mosquitoes are biting, that's when birds are busiest. One exception is gulls. You'll see them soaring and feeding throughout the day, because their preferred foods, whether a salmon fry or a French fry, are available all day long. Hummingbirds are out and about too, because their frantic metabolism requires that they feed almost constantly. But mostly, midday is a quiet time for birds. Are you looking for birds this summer? The cooler parts of the day are the best for a stroll and best for watching birds. For Bird Note, I'm Mary McCann.
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0: You're back in with Northwestern Outdoors Radio. I'm John Cruz. Now, next week, we had Aaron Linfoot on the line for like 10 seconds because we were trying to promote the grand opening of his brand new sporting goods store in Lincoln City on the Oregon coast. However, I had major technical difficulties on my part. Wasn't Aaron's fault at all. So he is great.

0: graciously agreed to appear again. Aaron, welcome back to the show.
1: Thanks, John. Good to be back and hearing everything now.
0: So how did the grand opening go?
1: Oh, it was really fun. A lot of our locals showed up, which was great. Being in the mall retail environment, we had a bunch of new faces that were excited about that store being different than the year before. And some local, we had legislators stop by, some local representatives. Chamber came out and did their big ribbon cutting. So it was really fun to kind of see it all come together. It was a little stressful prior to that. But even my kids were there. My daughter was making Italian sodas. So I think all in all, it turned out to be a pretty fun day.
0: Well, that sounds like a great day. And let's talk a little bit about this store. Now, you're in the Outlet Mall in Lincoln City. Is this right off Highway 101?
1: Yeah, right in the middle of town. Big retail center. Awesome spot. Easy spot to get to, whether you're coming from the north or south. And, yeah, it's kind of in the middle of the mall. So we're kind of in that corner by Sherwin-Williams, the paint store. And we're occupying the old Hanes Company. So we joke we went from underwear to guns in a year.
0: Well, before it was underwear, it was something else. I understand it was a Radio Shack. And all of us who grew up in the 70s and 80s know all about Radio Shack with those Tandy computers they used to have back in the 80s when personal computers were first coming out. How long was it a Radio Shack?
1: The Pulveys started this store in the 90s, early 90s, as a Radio Shack. So it went from, you know, all your early computers and radios and TVs and all the electronic side to slowly over time going from that and a few firearms to being, you know, heavy in the last decade into the firearms and kind of lighter on the electronic side.
0: So let's talk about the firearms you carry. Are you primarily carrying tactical firearms, self-defense firearms in terms of pistols and maybe modern sporting rifles, or are you carrying also a lot of hunting rifles as well?
1: Yeah, we kind of hit the whole spectrum, which makes it kind of fun. So from someone that maybe hasn't ever owned a firearm before to someone that wants, you know, higher end, some precision stuff or a gun works dealer. So we'll do, you know, higher end rifles. We do Fierce. We can do any of those in addition then to everything on the handgun side and revolver. We had Glock in the house yesterday. So
0: oh,
1: Glock
0: wow.
1: Came over and was doing some promotional stuff, showing off some of their new Gen 6 stuff, which we carry. So it was cool to see that and just kind of be a part of it, as well as on the, you know, accessory side from your Magpul and your Vortex, Loophole. We got all your optics, et cetera.
0: Oh, good to hear. Fantastic. Now, with the expansion of the Scout Outpost of Lincoln City Sporting Goods in this mall, you have gone beyond firearms, haven't you? What else are you carrying in the store?
1: Yeah, we expanded a lot into the fishing side. And in addition, knives and hiking and hunting and camping, we brought in a ton of more accessories, as well as from gun cases to rails, in addition then to some of the apparel such as Grunt Style. We're a Grunt Style dealer in the firearm world. That's a familiar name.
0: Do you have any clamming and crabbing supplies? I only ask this because I've been to Lincoln City before, and they have these things called Exploriences where you can go down by the mouth of the Siletz River, and you can literally throw out almost like a lasso, a crab snare, and bring in Dungeness crab. Do you sell anything like that or regular crab rings or crab pots?
1: We do, yeah. We do, especially with the summer months. We sell a lot more of it. There's a lot of tourists in town, but even year-round, because we're an ODFW licensed retailer as well, so I can help facilitate the crabbing, the angling, hunting. We can do all the licensure in addition to then any accessories you would need to have a successful throw. There's some amazing crabbing as well as clamming down the Siletz area that you referenced. That bay is great.
0: Well, let's talk about some of the fishing around Lincoln City. You know, when most folks go fishing ocean-wise, they're going to Depot Bay or Newport or even further south towards Reedsport and Charleston. What kind of fishing do you have at Lincoln City? There's not exactly a bay there. Is it just surf perch fishing?
1: So the cool part, I think, with Lincoln City is you've got the ocean, so you can do the surf perch and all that. You've also got then the river, the Salmon River is close by, as well as the Siletz, some great fishing there. And then on the more leisure side, you've got the lake, which is often forgotten about. So you got your trout, and you just have an awesome environment to be able to kind of hit it from any angle. So we provide, you know, fishing poles. We sell them in the store that kind of hit those three angles. And it's been interesting this summer to kind of see who's been coming. Obviously, we started July 1st, so it's been a little more recent. But this summer has been more of the, like, lake. tourists coming in saying, what's a good spot to fish? There's some good

0: docks to fish off of around Devil's Lake, as well as letting them know, you know, the Siletz River is so close and then some of the opportunities that exist there, as well as amazing guide service. There's some really cool guide services around this area, both north and south, that can help you kind of limit out, which is pretty cool.
1: Very cool indeed. Let's talk a little bit about hunting. I would imagine come fall, the main focus has got to be black-tailed deer and Roosevelt elk. Do you have good hunting for those species in your general vicinity?
0: I think we have some awesome hunting. Just driving to my house last night, there was a herd of about 50 elk, and there was a big boy. It looked like a 4-point in the back corner. I don't know how long he'll last. My daughter was like, we're not going to see you in a few months. But some amazing opportunity for that, as well as, you know, upland birds. There's some bear out here. There's some great opportunity as you go east towards, you know, central, but just right off the coast, you can get almost any of those things that you referenced. We're working right now on a campaign just for our store to kind of feature some of the local catches as mounts within the store. So we've got some of our long-serving customers bringing in some mounts. We've got some awesome deer coming in right now. Got an elk, et cetera. It's really cool to see. And all caught locally, even bear.
1: Oh, I love this. Absolutely love this. As a matter of fact, bear season is starting this weekend, August 1st in Oregon. And now you have to have a tag, but it's an over-the-counter tag. Is there pretty good bear hunting in the Coast Range, not far from Lincoln City?
0: You know, there's a few local guys who will come in and kind of tell you their stories. Some are impressive. Some are just, you know, they're out hiking and they see something. For the most part, though, I haven't done it myself, but I have met some people that have definitely had their fair share of bears. I think a lot of times out here when people do carry, it's more of a security element. They want to scare something off. They want something big enough, like a 10 mil, et cetera, just to make sure that they can distance themselves. But there is hunting in the area as well.
1: Well, and that brings up a great point, and that is hiking safety. So there's a lot of hikers out there during this bear opening weekend, folks. So wherever you're hunting, whether it's in Oregon or Washington for the opening of bear season, keep in mind there's a lot of folks out there that might be dressed in black or brown, and they're not bears.
0: Yeah.
1: They're hikers. So be very, very careful about what your target is. And if you are hiking, carry bear spray or carry a very accessible firearm, like a 10 millimeter. That'll work great for bears. And keep it on you so you don't become bear bait. Bear bells, they don't always work. There's a famous video taken recently of a hiker in California who's got a bear bell, and it's not working at all. If anything, it's attracting the bear. I thought it was actually kind of funny, only because he didn't get hurt.
0: Sure.
1: All right, we will leave it at that. But folks, next time you're going through Lincoln City, or if you want an excuse to go to Lincoln City, stop by the mall. Stop by the Scout Outpost for Lincoln City Sporting Goods. You're going to find not just firearms there. You're going to find all sorts of accessories. You're going to find all sorts of fishing gear. You're going to find what you need for crabbing, for clamming. In other words, if you're looking for an outdoors adventure, it's waiting for you in Lincoln City. So drop by the Lincoln City Sporting Goods store and make your little sporting good dreams come true right there in Lincoln City. Aaron, congratulations on the grand opening, and thanks for sharing this with us today on Northwestern Outdoors Radio.
0: Thanks, John. Thanks for having me.

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2: I'm Dan Loney with Your Money Now. OpenAI has discovered other instances where AI agents have escaped containment and hacked into other companies' computer systems, according to a report by Reuters. The other breakouts were discovered during its investigation into the Hugging Face attack more than a week ago. One of the sources for the Reuters story said the escapes were limited in nature. Spider-Man Brand New Day collected $72 million in preview showings yesterday. That's the most for any film in history. It surpasses the

0: $60 million brought in by Avengers Endgame. Estimates for ticket sales for the entire weekend are north of $260 million. Back-to-back days of gains for Wall Street to end the month of July. The Dow picked up 277 points, ending the session at 52,485. NASDAQ added 251 points. The S&P 500 added 52. West Texas crude up more than 1% at $84 a barrel. And that is your money now.
1: That'll be $84.52.
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8: It's time for another extended Max Minute. It is summer. It is hot. And it can be kind of tough to catch walleye this time of year. That's why we've got Bob Loomis back with us to help us out with catching walleye in the dog days of summer. Bob, welcome back. How do we catch these marble eyes?
9: Well, I'll tell you what. You know, it's like anything else. When it gets toasty, everybody wants to sulk and hide in the cool shade. So, you know, those fish are going to be out in a little bit deeper water or cooler water, you know, finding depressions, hiding behind logs, hiding in stuff where they can. But they still have to eat because they're a predator. Therefore, they're going to go up and feed up in shallow water at night. So throwing jigs like the SD jig and things like that up in shallow water works extremely well at night, as well as one of my favorite things that I've just been playing around with and learning how to do is running long leaders, 6-7 foot leaders with a slow death hook and a 0.8 smile blade on it at faster speeds over the top of weed beds.
8: Oh.
9: Because those fish are down in those weed beds hunting prey. So running those slow death rigs, and you put like a 1 ounce or a 1/2 ounce to 1 ounce lead on, having a long leader, 6-7 foot leader, fish it back behind the boat a ways, and you basically fish over the top of the weed beds.
8: All right. Now, leeches are not legal to use in much of the Northwest, so a lot of us are using night crawlers.
9: Right.
8: The big question is, do you use a whole crawler or a half crawler?
9: You know, there again, everybody's got their own thought process on that. I like fishing longer, bigger baits early in the season, mid-season on later in the season. I like fishing those pinched-off baits.
8: All right. Well, there you go, folks. If you are after walleye this summer, don't let the hot weather get you down. Go out there in the evening or early morning or night and pick up some walleye for dinner or for a short breakfast. Thanks so much, Bobby.
9: Thank you, John.
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2: Ready to make a difference?
1: Born ready. 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

0: You're back in with Northwestern Outdoors Radio. I'm John Cruz. We've got Trey Karskinen on the line. He's the president of the Northwest Sport Fishing Industry Association, and they are sounding the alarm about a couple of issues. One of them is a funding cut by the Bonneville Power Administration to the Safe Hatchery Act. This is funding that operates salmon hatcheries near the mouth of the Columbia River. Trey, welcome to the show.
1: Thank you, John. Appreciate it.
0: So, Trey, tell me more about how BPA has funded these hatcheries and how much money they're cutting and what it'll do if these funds are cut.
1: So it was part of the negotiation in moving the gill nets out of the mainstream.
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1: Really productive for the commercial community. The whole nature and, you know, intent of the safe areas was to create a win-win situation. And even though the commercials, you know, since this was put in place, don't like it, the fact is they've been getting more, especially springers, in these off-channel areas than they were getting before the passage of, you know, say, the moving the gill nets out of the main stem. So it's been enormously productive for both. What it does on the sports side is intended to extend the season, and because of the mortalities associated with the commercial that now aren't applied to how they manage the main stem Columbia. So part of that equation was Bonneville Power Administration agreeing to help seed these off-channel areas. Of course, in Oregon, and I think again in Washington, there's a Columbia River endorsement that also funds that as well. And there's hatcheries in the lower Columbia, in particularly Young's Bay and up by Knack Creek as well, where they're producing these safe area fish. They also provide a fishery during the Buoy 10 fishery as well. Even though we have like a sanctuary area that we can't fish, you know, they're still intercepted before they get into Young's Bay. So there's a lot of benefits, and there's sport anglers, to give you an idea, catch about 34,000 of these safe area produced salmon. What BPA has elected to do on their own is to remove all the funding. And so they would, you know, essentially close the Knack Creek hatchery. There's several million smolts that are released through this program, and all that would go away. It's really an unfortunate turn of events and one that we didn't see coming. They have elected on their own to no longer support these. Now, that said, there is, I mean, oh, and just to add to this, John, two

0: To date, about 260 million total salmon have been raised and released as a result of this program.
1: Wow.
0: So it's not, you know, it's no small potatoes.
2: So let me ask a question here, Trey. How much money are we talking about here, and why is BPA cutting it?
0: You know, that's a good question. I'm not sure what the total amount is. So to give you an idea, Mitchell Act funding in the Columbia Basin, you know, ranges from a low of about $16 million to a high of about $25 million. And we're on the upper end of that right now. That's for the entire Columbia River hatcheries. Well, the Mitchell Act hatcheries, which is basically the Columbia River hatchery system, you know, excepting the tribal hatcheries. And so, you know, I've heard the number of somewhere around 2 million tossed around. I don't know if that's entirely accurate, but I think that's probably pretty close. So when you look at, these are government programs that work. They deliver literally billions of dollars of economic benefit to communities from Southeast Alaska all the way to Riggins, Idaho. So when we look at the overall expenditure and then what is delivered as a result of those expenditures, it's a government program you can look at and you go, okay, that works. And there's a legal justification for these programs because of the dams, you know, in Mitchell Act funding, they were pushed to mitigate for those, you know, the impact the dams, the known impact the dams would have on these fisheries. Now, safe areas is separate from that, but there is a way for us to win this. Right now, most of the congressional delegation in the Northwest, which are the state senators and congressmen, have power to see if they can't secure this funding and get it back. But most important are really three congressmen. In Washington, one in Oregon, all Republicans, and they'll be essential to turning this around. In Oregon, it's Cliff Bentz, and in Washington, it's Mike Baumgartner and Dan Newhouse, all congressmen. And reaching out to those folks and letting them know that you want this you know, in place and supported is really what's going to turn the tide.
2: What are the names of those congressmen again, Trey?
0: Cliff Bentz in Oregon, and Mike Baumgartner and Dan Newhouse. Dan Newhouse isn't running again after this term is up, but, you know, he's in office right now. And both Mike Baumgartner and Dan Newhouse are in eastern Washington. And their dog in the fight is, again, you know, these economics and supporting the commercial community as well as sport fishing community in keeping these safe areas intact. And it also, you know, with the Safe for Salmon, the bill that was supported in Oregon and Washington that moved commercials in the off-channel area, it resolved about a 125-year conflict between the commercial and sport fishing community on mainstem gill netting. So a lot of work was put in by both communities to get to what we thought was a good place, and now we've kind of had the rug pulled out from under our feet.
2: You know, folks, it's unusual that states get involved in these arguments, but the Oregon Department of Fish and Wildlife actually released a video urging anglers to contact the Bonneville Power Administration and oppose the reduction of funding to the Safe Hatchery Act. And if you want to do that, you can do so, even if you're not in any of these districts where these congressmen are that Trey just mentioned. You can still make your voice heard. Just shoot an email to communications@bpa.gov. That's communications@bpa.gov. And tell them to reverse their decision and save the Safe Hatchery Program. Again, the email address is communications@bpa.gov. 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It also is very important for the economy of these coastal towns where these salmon are coming back to and also where they're leaving from, because hatcheries provide jobs. And let's not forget the ecosystem as a whole, because it's not just us anglers who consume salmon. Well, there's those whales out there too, especially orca whales. And I know that is a really big deal right now, is providing more salmon for orca whales. And some of these salmon may well get eaten by them, so let's not take away their lunch either. Again, communications@bpa.gov. Send an email or contact one of the congressmen that Trey mentioned. If you want to find out more about the Northwest Sport Fishing Industry Association, go to their website. You'll find it at nsia.org. That's nsia.org. Check it out and get involved today. Thanks so much, Trey.
0: Thank you very much, John.

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1: It's time to talk record fish.
0: The Idaho Department of Fish and Game reports a new state record northern pike has been hauled out of the Gem State's waters. The angler who caught the fish was Timothy Hicks. He was fishing on Lake Pendray on June 13th when he landed a 49.75-inch long northern pike. The post-fall angler's pike beat out the previous catch-and-release record caught by Scott Blahnik in 2020. Timothy's pike was just 3/4 inch longer, earning him the top spot in the record fish books. Now, this northern pike was actually caught and released, and in Idaho, you can actually catch, measure, photograph, and release your fish and end up in the record books as the record catch and release angler. Not just for pike, but for all sorts of other species. A record brown trout was also recently caught in Idaho on the South Fork of the Snake River. If you want to find out more about Idaho's catch and release record program, just go to their website, find out the details, and get ready to go fishing, and maybe you'll be the next record holder in the Gem State.
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0: Welcome back to Northwestern Outdoors Radio. I'm John Cruz. Our next stop is the Gem State of Idaho. Idaho State Parks is celebrating 250 years of America with discounted camping this month through August 31st. If you reserve a camping site and use the code A250CAMPING, you get 25% off. And if you rent a yurt at Idaho City Yurts, use the code YURT250 and you get 25% off that. With us here to tell you more about this and about some of the parks you might want to reserve and stay at this summer is Susan Buxton. She is the Director of Idaho Parks and Recreation. Susan, welcome to the show.
9: Hi, John. Thanks for

0: having me. I'm very excited to be able to talk to you and your audience.
1: So I've got to admit, a deal like this is a little unheard of at the height of summer when everybody wants to go camping. Most places charge more during the summer months. You're charging less.
0: Well, you know, one of the things that's, I think, exciting about the great outdoors in Idaho is we do want people to be in our outdoors. It's one of the most beautiful states in the union, and we want you to be there. And, you know, it's hard for us to figure out good ways to celebrate America's birthday. And for 250 years, we'd love to figure out ways to get people out, and especially in places they may not know about. And that's what we're trying to do for camping. But also with some of our yurts. We have seven yurts out of Idaho City, which is really close to the city of Boise. So Boise is the biggest metro area in Idaho. And it's within an hour and a half of the city when you drive up to the mountains and you don't even know you're near the city. And we'd love to get people to go see it.
1: Now, these Idaho City yurts, they're best known as cross-country skiing destinations in the winter months. And boy, what a great place to stay if you want that sort of vacation. What are folks doing there in August?
0: Well, where you can cross-country ski in the winter, you can hike in the summer and mountain bike, and you get to hike into these yurts, and there's not really long hikes or anything. Some of them might be half a mile, some of them might be a mile or so, but they're beautiful views. We've got some solar panels in there, little tiny ones, so you'll be able to have a little bit of light at night, but it's actually beautiful, beautiful views in about 6,000 feet, a lot of it. So you get above the heat and get to go hang out at the yurt. So hiking's great, access is great, the birding is great, wildlife is out there, so go up and see it.
1: So these Idaho City yurts, can you drive to them or do you have to hike to them?
0: We have parking lots where you drive up to the parking lot and then you hike in, you know, hike or bike in about, depending which yurt, might be a mile, might be half mile or less, or a quarter of a mile.
1: Okay. Now, I have stayed at yurts in Oregon State Parks and Washington State Parks, haven't yet stayed in the ones in Idaho. Tell me about the amenities I'm going to find there.
0: We've got some firewood for inside if you need to go keep yourself warm, which I doubt right now.
1: Right.
0: But we have all sorts of the supplies you'll need. We have utensils and plates and those things where you can kind of secure your food a little bit. We've got everything you need for cleaning. We've got mattresses, so bring all your bedding and then just throw it on the mattresses and bunk beds and tables and games. And like I said, at night we've got some little solar panels to give you a little bit of light in there so that you don't have to bring your own in if you don't want to, even though I would anyway. And then we have a campfire area. And I think you ought to watch to make sure that there may be campfire limitations with regard to whether the conditions are in the forest there, because this is the Boise National Forest. You have to look at what they have. And we usually let you know, too, what we know. And then we have outhouses that we clean. And so those are all right there for you. So we actually have water, too. But for drinking water, you might want to bring your own in.
1: All right. That sounds like a great August getaway. Again, folks, if you want to reserve a yurt, the Idaho City yurts are available. And through August 31st, use the code YURT250 and you get 25% off your stay. Now, let's talk about some of the more popular places to camp in the Gem State where folks can use the code A250CAMPING and get 25% off. We'll start off in the Panhandle.
0: Well, there's two camps destinations up in the Panhandle. Both are really popular, but if there's openings, I would try and get them now. That's at Priest Lake State Park, so it's out of Coolin Lake, which is up in the Panhandle, about 30 miles from the Canadian border. Absolutely gorgeous piece of property, and it's got trails and endless waterfront access, the great experiences. There's natural water slides at Lionhead, and it's right at the Lionhead from Trail Creek up above the park. What you can do is you can hike these smooth granite mountain chutes that's carved by Lion Creek, and then you can hop onto trash bags and slide down the natural slide. That's kind of one kind of thing you can see when you kind of get online and can find those things. Also great camping, great fishing, swimming. The swimming and the boating at Priest Lake is fantastic. Also Farragut State Park, which is an interesting thing. It's outside of, it's called Athol, but it's a little bit north of Coeur d'Alene. It's on the beautiful Lake Pend Oreille, the huge lake. And then it's claim to fame in the World War II is one of the largest naval bases in the United States, where they trained over 350,000 sailors to go there. But we also have a naval base still there that it's deep. It's over 1,000 feet deep. And so the naval base submarine training and sonar training is there still to this day. So it's very important for the Navy, but it's also a beautiful

0: Lake. It's even been in Condé Nast, is one of the most beautiful state parks in the United States. And it has several miles of trails for non-motorized use, lots of beach access, water activities, bring your boat, launch your boat, great fishing and water sports there too. Actually some guided horseback rides and kind of a tree-to-tree experience, you know, like when you've got the ropes courses, that type of thing there at Farragut.
1: Wow. All right. I'm going to put you on the spot. And this is not fair because you love all of your children, not all of your children in your state parks. What is your favorite camping destination when it comes to state parks in Idaho?
0: You know, as far as camping goes, it kind of depends on that time of year, which one is my favorite. I really enjoy stuff that's kind of a little bit more out of the way. One of the fun camping spaces that I enjoy is Round Lake State Park, which is out of Sagal, Idaho, which is a little bit like 20 minutes south of Sandpoint. It is this cute lake, but it also has tree houses.
1: Oh.
0: And we put in brand new tree houses that have water there in them, you know, running water in them. You can sleep six in queen size beds. They were just put online and built by the treehouse masters are low bidder, and they put those in. And so that's a neat place. It's also, the campground's really cool and cute. Anyway, so I think that's cute and cool what you're talking about. Like in the winter or kind of off season, some of the great camping under the stars is down at Bruno Dunes down here out of Boise and Mountain Home. It's one of the largest structure of dunes in the North America. And we also have a brand new observatory there, so people can go to the observatory and just really enjoy that. And also the dark sky designation that we have there is great camping. We have some great camping down at Bear Lake, which is also fun in the summertime, but also even on some of the shoulder seasons. And another place there near dear to my heart is Lake Cascade, which is a little bit north of Boise. And I kind of grew up in that area as a kid, camping in the Cascade area. And they've got 17 units there, so there's a whole bunch of different things you can do. Lots of great boating opportunities, fishing opportunities, swimming, hiking, all sorts of things. Ice fishing.
1: Yes.
0: You can do that, ice fish there in the winter.
1: And the perch at Cascade Lake are ginormous. As a matter of fact, some record perch have been caught out of there.
0: Right.
1: We're going to have to leave it at that. And as I suspected, Susan, you were not able to narrow it down to one park. Like I said, you love
0: that
1: all of your children.
0: That was not a fair question.
1: And all of your children are your state parks, and that's okay. So, folks, if you want to reserve a spot and get a deal, this month is the month to do it. Again, just go to the Idaho Parks and Recreation website. You're going to find that at getoutside.idaho.gov. That's getoutside.idaho.gov. Look for a park in Idaho and reserve a campsite and use the code A250Camping for 25% off. And if you want to try to get a yurt at Idaho City, use the code YURT250. Again, 25% off. It's quite a deal. It's only available through August 31st. So book your stay today. You won't regret it. Susan, is there anything else you'd like to add?
0: I know the thing I'd like to say, John, if you don't mind, is that we do have a lot of other yurts that may not be on this deal, but we have yurts at Castle Rock State Park, Harriman State Park, Lake Cascade State Park, and Winchester Lake State Park. All are really fun, all in different parts of the state, that we still have yurts even above and beyond Idaho City yurts.
1: All right. Fantastic, Susan. Thanks so much for sharing this with us today on Northwestern Outdoors Radio.
0: My pleasure, John. Thank you for your time, and thank you for working with my little weird schedule.
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0: John Cruz here with Northwestern Outdoors Radio. If you're looking for a reason to get the whole family outside, the Washington Department of Fish and Wildlife has you covered. 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
0: I'm glad you're back because it's time to tell you about your Washington Department of Fish and Wildlife Trout Derby Lake of the Week. As you know, WDFW has stocked some 100 lakes with green tag trout. And if you catch them before October 31st, you can go to wdfwderby.com and find the instructions you need to turn them in for a great prize. This week's lake is in north central Washington. It's a beautiful lake. It's Wanaket Lake. And so far, several tag trout have been caught. One of them was worth a Yakima bait pack. The other four were worth $25 gift cards from Lee Frank Mercantile. But there's still six prizes waiting to be claimed, which means you've got a good shot here. Now, as for accessing the lake, there is a WDFW water access area. And there is limited shoreline access at the north and south end of the lake. However, there is a really nice resort there, and you can certainly stay there or launch your boat and troll for trout. And with any luck, you'll catch one of those green tag trout and win a prize. If you want to check out other lakes that have green tag trout worth prizes in this year's WDFW Trout Derby, the website to go to is wdfwderby.com. That's wdfwderby.com for the annual Washington Department of Fish and Wildlife Trout Derby. 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And on that note, it is time to go. 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